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0: Well, America, the week is officially over. The weekend begins right now. Don't forget Life, Liberty, and Levin tomorrow night, 8 p.m. Eastern on Fox. Sunday night, 8 p.m. Eastern on Fox. I think I'm the only primetime host on the weekend that has two shows. Don't forget to set your DVR, okay? We salute our armed forces, police officers, firefighters, emergency personnel, ICE, our truck drivers. Good night, Spritey and Griffey and Pepsi and Smokey. Good night, Zelda and Gigi and Indy and Patton. Good night, Rory and Marty and Barney. And we remember our friends in Ukraine and Israel and in Iran. And you, the American people, thank God for you. Good night, Dad. Good night, Mom. Good night, Leo. Good night, Joe. Good night, Bernard. We're holding down the fort.
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12: I'm Chris DeMeo. President Trump back at the White House after this week's visit to China.
13: President Trump seemingly positively stirred by the trip to China, which objectively was marked by pomp, politics, and, of course, a lot of economic and political pressure. Now, the commander-in-chief told just about anybody who would listen that things went very, and I mean very well.
12: Fox's Kevin Cork in Washington. The president, meantime, said China's President Xi Jinping offered to help end the war with Iran.
14: He agrees with me that he wants to see it end. He'd like to see it end. He would like to help. If he wants help, that's great. But we don't need help. And you know the problem with help? When somebody helps you, they always want something on the other side.
12: The president says she told him China won't give military help to Iran. 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
17: I'm Ashley Lurie. Your overnight increasing clouds, low of 55, breezy, south winds 15 to 20. Thursday, partly sunny, high near 88, breezy, gust of 35. Thursday night, mostly cloudy, gradually clearing, low of 52. Friday, sunny, high near 90. Saturday, chance of showers, partly sunny, high near 86. For more weather information, go to CentralNebraskaToday.com.

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5: The U.S. and China agree. I'm Deborah Valentine, Fox News. President Trump returning to the U.S. after a visit to China for bilateral trade talks with Chinese President Xi Jinping. Fox's Kevin Cork has details.
6: President Trump seemingly positively stirred by the trip to China, which objectively was marked by pomp, politics, and, of course, a lot of economic and political pressure. Now, the commander-in-chief told just about anybody who would listen that things went very, and I mean very well, for all parties involved. Meantime, the president told our Brett Baer that he wants China and Taiwan to cool down. The president reiterating his previous position that he's not looking to have somebody go independent.
5: The president welcomed an offer from President Xi to assist in ending the war with Iran. He also stated that the U.S. and China both share the goal of preventing Iran from developing a nuclear weapon. The U.S. blockade of the Strait of Hormuz continues as President Trump returns from China. Fox's Ashley Webster has more from Tel Aviv.
7: Iran is running out of options other than cutting oil production because of their storage problems, and oil is the lifeblood of their economy. At the same time, the U.S. naval blockade continues, preventing any ships from entering or leaving Iranian ports. Now, reports say a vessel operating as a floating armory in the Gulf of Oman has been seized by Iran. The ship is used to store weapons for security firms who protect ships at sea. It also comes after an Indian flag vessel was attacked off the coast of Oman and sunk after a suspected explosion caused by a drone or missile.
5: Iran's foreign minister insists the strait should remain under Iranian control. The largest commuter rail line in North America, the Long Island Railroad's on strike. All five unions representing the LIRR struck at 12:01 a.m. over unresolved contractual issues involving pay. 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
5: The Justice Department is charging an Iraqi national with carrying out at least 18 terror attacks against U.S. and Israeli groups overseas.
20: Mohammed al-Saadi making his first court appearance in federal court in Manhattan. He has been charged with coordinating terror attacks that aim to stop the U.S. and Israeli war with Iran. He faces 6 federal counts, including providing material support to a foreign terrorist organization. Now, according to this federal complaint, al-Saadi is charged with planning, coordinating, financing, and promoting at least 18 attacks in Europe, plus 2 in Canada. Now, these were all attacks that were being planned since the start of the war in Iran in February. Now, al-Saadi planned to kill Americans and Jews, prosecutors say.
5: Fox's Brian Yenis reporting. Disgraced movie mogul Harvey Weinstein's trial has been delayed yet again. Fox's Michelle Polino reports.
21: The judge in the New York rape retrial of Harvey Weinstein declared a mistrial after the jury deadlocked in the closely watched case, which kicked off the hashtag MeToo era. This was the third attempt from Jessica Mann to put Weinstein behind bars. Mann claims Weinstein raped her at a Manhattan hotel March 18th, 2013. Weinstein has maintained the encounter was consensual. Manhattan DA Alvin Bragg, in response, called Mann's bravery inspiring and said that while they are disappointed with the result, they respect the jury system. Weinstein's defense team, in a statement, said in part that this shows how deeply public perception and prejudice surrounding Weinstein have become embedded in society. Michelle Polino, Fox News.
5: President Donald Trump announced late Friday the U.S. and Nigerian forces carried out an operation that killed a global ISIS leader. President Trump identified the terrorists as Abu Bilal al-Manuki, whom he described as ISIS's second in command globally. I'm Deborah Valentine. This is Fox News.
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24: I'm Ashley Lurie. Your overnight increasing clouds, low of 55, breezy, south winds 15 to 20. Thursday, partly sunny, high near 88, breezy, gust of 35. Thursday night, mostly cloudy, gradually clearing, low of 52. Friday, sunny, high near 90. Saturday, chance of showers, partly sunny, high near 86. For more weather information, go to CentralNebraskaToday.com.

0: It's not a job. I don't start my day by logging in or end my shift by punching out. I keep my own hours, make my own schedule. And while I may technically be my own boss, I fully accept that I am not in charge. The work I do is dirty and sometimes dangerous. It's the kind that can break your body. And if you let it, your spirit. But despite all the challenges, the unknowns, the setbacks, I have the opportunity to walk the same path as generations before me and take my turn caring for something that will be here long after I'm gone. That's what gets me up and out the door, day after day, season after season, year after year. But it's not a job. It's who I am. I'm a Nebraska corn farmer, and there's nothing else I would rather be.
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4: News. I'm Deborah Valentine. The conflict with Iran fueling the price of gas and other goods. Asked about Americans' concerns about prices, President Trump told Fox's Brett Barron's special report during their China interview. It's part of keeping America safe.
5: When you tell somebody you're going to have to pay a little more, not that much more, a little more for gasoline for a very short period of time because we want to stop the threat of being blown to pieces by a lunatic, by a crazy person, and they are crazy, using nuclear weapons, everybody says that's fine.
4: AAA says fuel prices have risen 30%. As of 12:01 a.m., the busiest commuter railroad in North America has come to a screeching halt, affecting 250 to 300,000 commuters daily. Officials say the main sticking point between all five unions representing the LIRR and the Metropolitan Transportation Agency is pay. 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
7: I'm Ashley Lurie. Your overnight increasing clouds, low of 55, breezy, south winds 15 to 20. Thursday, partly sunny, high near 88, breezy, gust of 35. Thursday night, mostly cloudy, gradually clearing, low of 52. Friday, sunny, high near 90. Saturday, chance of showers, partly sunny, high near 86. For more weather information, go to Central Nebraska Today.
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0: Raul Castro for the 1996 incident that left four people dead when a pair of Cessnas from a humanitarian group were shot down by a Cuban fighter jet. Now, it's important to note it's considered a potential criminal act under U.S. law, which means President Trump could be setting the stage to give Castro the Nicolas Maduro treatment.
1: Fox's Kevin Cork. Workers on New York's Long Island Railroad are on strike, bringing the busiest commuter rail system in the nation to a halt.
2: If it were to become resolved, we would need time. It's contingent upon what time it would be settled. So it would be difficult for me at this point to say if it was settled at this time, we'd have service back at that time. But rest assured, we would look to get service back as soon as possible.
1: LIRR President Robert Free. Colorado's governor granting pardons and commutations for 44 people.
3: Former Mesa County Clerk Tina Peters was convicted of multiple charges in 2024 for illegally trying to make copies of her county's election voting software and passwords. A judge sentenced her to 9 years in prison. This year, a Colorado appeals court ordered her to be resentenced, finding the judge who initially sentenced her incorrectly considered her protected speech about the 2020 election in her punishment. In a statement, Governor Jared Polis said the clemency power is a serious responsibility that he doesn't take lightly. The Secretary of State criticized the decision, calling it a gross injustice to their election system. President Trump wrote on Truth Social, simply, free Tina. Jessica Rosenthal, Fox News.
1: And I'm Chris DeMeo. This is Fox News.
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6: I'm Ashley Lurie. Your overnight increasing clouds, low of 55, breezy, south winds 15 to 20. Thursday, partly sunny, high near 88, breezy, gust of 35. Thursday night, mostly cloudy, gradually clearing, low of 52. Friday, sunny, high near 90. Saturday, chance of showers, partly sunny, high near 86. For more weather information, go to CentralNebraskaToday.com.

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1: I'm Chris DeMeo. President Trump back at the White House after this week's visit to China.
2: President Trump seemingly positively stirred by the trip to China, which objectively was marked by pomp, politics, and, of course, a lot of economic and political pressure. Now, the commander-in-chief told just about anybody who would listen that things went very, and I mean very well.
1: Fox's Kevin Cork in Washington. The president, meantime, said China's President Xi Jinping offered help to end the war with Iran.
3: He agrees with me that he wants to see it end. He'd like to see it end. He would like to help. If he wants help, that's great. But we don't need help. And you know the problem with help? When somebody helps you, they always want something on the other side.
1: The president said she told him China won't give military help to Iran. 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
5: I'm Ashley Lurie. Your overnight increasing clouds, low of 55, breezy, south winds 15 to 20. Thursday, partly sunny, high near 88, breezy, gust of 35. Thursday night, mostly cloudy, gradually clearing, low of 52. Friday, sunny, high near 90. Saturday, chance of showers, partly sunny, high near 86. For more weather information, go to CentralNebraskaToday.com.
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7: What's your gut tell you about disclosure? Is it going to happen?
8: In my opinion, disclosure is not going to happen, George, and here's why. They've released task force after task force since Roswell that never tell us anything and never give us full access. But do I think disclosure is ever going to come from a government source? No. And if it does, it'll be some type of faked event. Like, look here, we're orchestrating something for you to see. But that's not what's really going on.
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7: 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President Trump made the announcement on Truth Social, saying the elimination of Abu Bilal al-Manuki greatly reduces the global operation of ISIS. The largest commuter rail line in North America is on strike, stranding upwards of 300,000 riders daily. Long Island Railroad President Robert Free says even if a deal between the Metropolitan Transportation Authority and the unions is reached, service will take time to be restored.
8: If it were to become resolved, we would need time. It's contingent upon what time it would be settled. So it would be difficult for me at this point to say if it was settled at this time, we'd have service back at that time. But rest assured, we would look to get service back as soon as possible.
7: The main sticking point in contract negotiations is pay. 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
10: I'm Ashley Lurie. Your overnight increasing clouds, low of 55, breezy, south winds 15 to 20. Thursday, partly sunny, high near 88, breezy, gust of 35. Thursday night, mostly cloudy, gradually clearing, low of 52. Friday, sunny, high near 90. Saturday, chance of showers, partly sunny, high near 86. For more weather information, go to CentralNebraskaToday.com.
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12: What's your gut tell you about disclosure? Is it going to happen?
13: In my opinion, disclosure is not going to happen, George, and here's why. They've released task force after task force since Roswell that never tell us anything and never give us full access. But do I think disclosure is ever going to come from a government source? No. And if it does, it'll be some type of faked event. Like, look here, we're orchestrating something for you to see. But that's not what's really going on.
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2: 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But it's not a job. 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I'm a Nebraska corn farmer, and there's nothing else I would rather be.
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6: A tremendous success. I'm Chris DeMeo, Fox News. President Trump speaking at, weighing in on his summit in Beijing with Chinese President Xi Jinping. They held talks on Iran, tariffs, Taiwan, and AI.
7: President Xi was very surprised at how well we've done with AI, because they thought, you know, when it started, they took this gigantic lead, and we now have caught, we are substantially ahead of them in AI.
8: The goal of President Trump when going to China is to show that direct engagement is possible without having to give up any strategic leverage in the process. The president says that happened, and that also he is returning home with his pockets full, that alongside those top business leaders that he took this trip with, preliminary economic commitments have been made.
9: So we had a great stay. It was an amazing period of time. President Xi's an incredible guy. Great trade deals, including over 200 planes from Boeing.
8: To the president, they're talking about the agreement he says China has made to buy about 450 GE aerospace engines.
6: That's Fox's Alexandria Hoff. The U.S. blockade of the Strait of Hormuz continues as President Trump returns from China.
10: Iran is running out of options other than cutting oil production because of their storage problems, and oil is the lifeblood of their economy. At the same time, the U.S. naval blockade continues, preventing any ships from entering or leaving Iranian ports. Now, reports say a vessel operating as a floating armory in the Gulf of Oman has been seized by Iran. The ship is used to store weapons for security firms who protect ships at sea. It also comes after an Indian flag vessel was attacked off the coast of Oman and sunk after a suspected explosion caused by a drone or missile.
6: That's Fox's Ashley Webster. Alex Small and Maverick McNealy tie for the lead at the PGA Championship. 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
6: A source tells Fox News that the U.S. might be moving to take action against Cuban leadership.
23: Complex. That's how Cuba's leadership described a diplomatic backdrop as the CIA and the leaders in Havana had a chance to actually exchange ideas. Now, those meetings precede what may be a very serious legal action. There are details that suggest the U.S. is getting ready to indict former Cuban President Raul Castro for the 1996 incident that left four people dead when a pair of Cessnas from a humanitarian group were shot down by a Cuban fighter jet. Now, it's important to note it's considered a potential criminal act under U.S. law, which means President Trump could be setting the stage to give Castro the Nicolas Maduro treatment.
6: That's Fox's Kevin Cork. Workers on New York's Long Island Railroad are on strike, bringing the busiest commuter rail system in North America to a halt.
24: If it were to become resolved, we would need time. It's contingent upon what time it would be settled. So it would be difficult for me at this point to say if it was settled at this time, we'd have service back at that time. But rest assured, we would look to get service back as soon as possible.
6: LIRR President Robert Free. Colorado's governor granting pardons and commutations for 44 people.
25: Former Mesa County Clerk Tina Peters was convicted of multiple charges in 2024 for illegally trying to make copies of her county's election voting software and passwords. A judge sentenced her to 9 years in prison. This year, a Colorado appeals court ordered her to be resentenced, finding the judge who initially sentenced her incorrectly considered her protected speech about the 2020 election in her punishment. In a statement, Governor Jared Polis said the clemency power is a serious responsibility that he doesn't take lightly. The Secretary of State criticized the decision, calling it a gross injustice to their election system. President Trump wrote on Truth Social, simply, free Tina. Jessica Rosenthal, Fox News.
6: I'm Chris DeMayo. This is Fox News.
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28: I'm Ashley Lurie. Your overnight increasing clouds, low of 55, breezy, south winds 15 to 20. Thursday, partly sunny, high near 88, breezy, gust of 35. Thursday night, mostly cloudy, gradually clearing, low of 52. Friday, sunny, high near 90. Saturday, chance of showers, partly sunny, high near 86. For more weather information, go to CentralNebraskaToday.com.

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6: I'm Chris DeMeo. Workers on New York's Long Island Railroad are on strike, bringing the busiest commuter rail system in North America to a halt.
7: If it were to become resolved, we would need time. It's contingent upon what time it would be settled. So it would be difficult for me at this point to say if it was settled at this time, we'd have service back at that time. But rest assured, we would look to get service back as soon as possible.
6: LARR President Robert Free. President Trump says China's President Xi Jinping offered help to end the war with Iran.
8: He agrees with me that he wants to see it end. He'd like to see it end. He would like to help. If he wants to help, that's great. But we don't need help. And you know the problem with help? When somebody helps you, they always want something on the other side.
6: The president says Xi told him China won't give weapons to Iran. 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
10: I'm Ashley Lurie. Your overnight increasing clouds, low of 55, breezy, south winds 15 to 20. Thursday, partly sunny, high near 88, breezy, gust of 35. Thursday night, mostly cloudy, gradually clearing, low of 52. Friday, sunny, high near 90. Saturday, chance of showers, partly sunny, high near 86. For more weather information, go to CentralNebraskaToday.com.
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5: Taking out a terrorist. Wow. I'm Deborah Valentine, Fox News.
6: I better get in shape too.
5: U.S. and Nigerian forces have taken out ISIS's second in command globally, Abu Bilal al-Manuki. President Trump made the announcement on Truth Social, saying the joint military operation in Africa was flawlessly executed, meticulously planned, and very complex. He added, with his removal, ISIS's global operations are greatly diminished. President Trump recaps his China summit discussing Taiwan and Iran on Special Report with Brett Baer. Fox's Kristen Goodwin has more.
7: President Trump addressing Beijing, calling Taiwan the most important issue with the U.S.
8: I will say this. I'm not looking to have somebody go independent and, you know, we're supposed to travel 9,500 miles to fight a war. I'm not looking for that. I want them to cool down. I want China to cool down.
7: When asked about the U.S. approving billions of dollars of weapons sales to the island, the president telling Fox's Brett Baer.
8: Well, I haven't approved it yet. We're going to see what happens.
6: What are you looking for?
8: I may do it. I may not do it.
7: On Iran, the president noted China offered to help negotiate an end to the war and a reopening of the Strait of Hormuz. Kristen Goodwin, Fox News.
5: The Long Island Railroad on strike.
9: Labor unions announcing a walkout late Friday after negotiations with the Metropolitan Transportation Authority broke down. No new negotiations have been scheduled.
10: If it were to become resolved, we would need time. It's contingent upon what time it would be settled. So it would be difficult for me at this point to say if it was settled at this time, we'd have service back at that time. But rest assured, we would look to get service back as soon as possible.
9: LARR President Robert Free, the union wants a 16% pay raise over 4 years. The MTA argues the union's demands would lead to fare hikes. Chris DeMeo, Fox News.
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5: A huge police operation in London today as rival political groups hold mass protests. Fox's Jonathan Savage reports from London.
14: 4,000 police officers, one of the largest British protest deployments in decades, is in place for two marches. It's feared violence could erupt if the opposing groups aren't kept apart. One is called Unite the Kingdom, a right-wing group that attracted 100,000 people to their event last September. While many saw an opportunity to peacefully express British identity, there were clashes with police and incidents of anti-Muslim hate speech. The annual Nakba Day pro-Palestinian rally will be watched for displays of anti-Semitism. Police are promising the highest degree of control. Jonathan Savage, Fox News.
5: The U.S. Supreme Court has declined to intervene in a high-stakes redistricting dispute in Virginia. It leaves in place a Virginia Supreme Court ruling that invalidated a voter-approved congressional map creating four additional Democratic districts. It sought to reduce the GOP's 5-6 minority, giving a potential 10-1 advantage to Democrats ahead of the midterms. The 2026 Preakness Stakes is set for this evening. Fox's Tanya J. Powers has more on the race.
15: This year marks the 151st running of the Preakness Stakes, the middle jewel of the Triple Crown. It's being held at Laurel Park in Baltimore and will feature its biggest field in 15 years. Laurel Park is serving as a one-year stand-in for the historic Pimlico Racecourse, which is undergoing a $400 million redevelopment. After history was made earlier this month at the Kentucky Derby, where the winning trainer was a woman for the first time, a different trainer, Brittany Russell, has the chance to do the same at the Preakness with the horse Taj Mahal. Those hoping for a Triple Crown winner this year are not getting their wish. Kentucky Derby winner Golden Tempo has bowed out of the Preakness. In New York, Tanya J. Powers, Fox News.
5: I'm Deborah Valentine. This is Fox News.
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20: I'm Ashley Lurie. Today, chance of showers and thunderstorms, partly sunny, high near 79, southwest winds 10 to 15. Tonight, chance of showers, mostly cloudy, low 41, breezy, gust of 30. Sunday, mostly sunny, high near 69, north winds 10 to 15. Monday, sunny, high near 86 and breezy. Tuesday, sunny, high near 82. For more weather information, go to CentralNebraskaToday.com.

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6: Fox News, I'm Deborah Valentine. The second in command for ISIS globally is dead. Abu Bilal al-Manouki was taken out by U.S. and Nigerian forces in Africa. In making the announcement on Truth Social, President Trump said the joint operation was flawlessly executed, meticulously planned, and very complex. He added, with al-Manouki's removal, ISIS's global operation is greatly diminished. Rival political groups plan to hold mass protests in London. Fox's Jonathan Savage reports from London.
7: 4,000 police officers, one of the largest British protest deployments in decades, is in place for two marches. It's feared violence could erupt if the opposing groups aren't kept apart.
6: Pro-Palestinian demonstrators marking NAPCA Day and Unite the Kingdom calling for free speech are the groups involved in today's demonstrations. 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
9: I'm Ashley Lurie. Today, chance of showers and thunderstorms, partly sunny, high near 79, southwest winds 10 to 15. Tonight, chance of showers, mostly cloudy, low 41, breezy, gust of 30. Sunday, mostly sunny, high near 69, north winds 10 to 15. Monday, sunny, high near 86 and breezy. Tuesday, sunny, high near 82. For more weather information, go to CentralNebraskaToday.com.

0: What has cancer taught me?
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10: When will it reopen? I'm Pam Husso, Fox News. As gas prices continue to rise, President Trump remains focused on efforts to end the war with Iran and reopen the Strait of Hormuz.
11: Iran is running out of options other than cutting oil production because of their storage problems, and oil is the lifeblood of their economy. At the same time, the U.S. naval blockade continues, preventing any ships from entering or leaving Iranian ports. Now, reports say a vessel operating as a floating armory in the Gulf of Oman has been seized by Iran. The ship is used to store weapons for security firms who protect ships at sea. It also comes after an Indian flag vessel was attacked off the coast of Oman and sunk after a suspected explosion caused by a drone or missile.
10: That's Fox's Ashley Webster. Iran and other topics were addressed by President Trump and his Chinese counterpart during a summit in Beijing.
12: The goal of President Trump when going to China is to show that direct engagement is possible without having to give up any strategic leverage in the process. The president says that happened, and that also he is returning home with his pockets full, that alongside those top business leaders that he took this trip with, preliminary economic commitments have been made.
13: So we had a great stay. It was an amazing period of time. President Xi's an incredible guy. Got along, made a lot of great trade deals, including over 200 planes for Boeing.
12: For the president, they're talking about the agreement he says China has made to buy about 450 GE aerospace engines.
10: That's Fox's Alexandria Hoff. He's getting a new trial, but it comes with a risk for former South Carolina lawyer Alex Murdoch. The state's attorney general announced yesterday his office could seek the death penalty. Murdoch will be retried for the murder of his wife and adult son. The court ordered a new trial, citing jury tampering. 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
10: Workers for New York's Long Island Railroad are on strike, bringing the busiest commuter rail system in North America to a halt.
25: If it were to become resolved, we would need time. It's contingent upon what time it would be settled. So it would be difficult for me at this point to say if it was settled at this time, we'd have service back at that time. But rest assured, we would look to get service back as soon as possible.
10: Railroad President Robert Free. Criticism against a federal health care program designed to help rural and other underserved patients get discounted medicines. Some say it's just a cash cow for hospitals, hurting those who need help the most.
26: The 340B program is almost unrecognizable from the safety net authorized by Congress in 1992. Just 50 hospitals were enrolled initially, but now over 55,000 hospitals and outpatient clinics operate under its provisions. Members buy drugs at discounts of 20 to 50% and pocket as much or as little of the difference as they want. In 2024, 340B purchases totaled $81 billion, making it the nation's second biggest drug program. The American Hospital Association says 340B is essential to their operations. Given steep inflation and drug prices, they say patients will suffer if the program is changed in any way.
10: Fox Business Network's Jerry Willis. The titans of social media will return to Capitol Hill next month. The leaders of Meta, Alphabet, TikTok, and Snap will go before the Senate Judiciary Committee on June 23rd. They'll be asked about steps they've taken to protect young users from sexual predators and dangerous content. The hearing comes as several state and federal court cases head to trial aimed at holding social media companies responsible for what happens on their platforms. The companies have disputed allegations that they harm children's mental health through deliberate design choices. I'm Pam Husso in New York, and this is Fox News.
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28: I'm Ashley Lurie. Today, chance of showers and thunderstorms, partly sunny, high near 79, southwest winds 10 to 15. Tonight, chance of showers, mostly cloudy, low 41, breezy, gust of 30. Sunday, mostly sunny, high near 69, north winds 10 to 15. Monday, sunny, high near 86 and breezy. Tuesday, sunny, high near 82. For more weather information, go to CentralNebraskaToday.com.
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30: 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That was Dr. Matt Meehan from Hillsdale in D.C. He's back today to talk about his new one, The American Book of Fables.
1: And then stick around later on. Randy Barnett is back. We'll talk about his delightful new book, Felony Review, Tales of True Crime and Corruption in Chicago. First, we're joined by Dr. Matt Meehan. He's Associate Dean and Associate Professor of Government at Hillsdale in D.C., also a best-selling author. His previous works include Mr. Meehan's Mildly Amusing Mythical Mammals and The Handsome Little Cygnet. The new book is bigger than the others. We'll discuss it in a moment. It's called The American Book of Fables.

0: 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This is only a test.
1: I wanted to do the American Book of Fables in honor of the 250th birthday of the country. And that's why it features the Declaration of Independence interwoven through 13 regions of the country. That's hence the travel. But I also wanted it not to just be a flash in the pan for A250, which is why it's a big, hefty, kind of hardback, heirloom, coffee table style. It's a big, fat, beautiful book with all these illustrations in it, because I actually want people to be able to grow up with it. So you can read it as a child with nursery rhymes for littles. There's sections just for littles,
2: right?
1: Although really it's for everyone. Then there's sections for middles, which are fables and stories and poems. And then there's sections for bigs, which have primary sources from the founding and from all across the history of the country and different local history and regions, but also poems, Socratic dialogues. Think like Animal Farm meets Aesop meets Hugh Manatee, this manatee that travels around through the whole country. And it's designed for the whole family to enjoy, but also for a child to grow up with. And you read it again and again, like a great book.
2: I know when developing shows, books, creative content, sometimes things just click into place. Was there a moment when you said, oh, no, that's the format. That's exactly how I want to approach this in terms of, again, appealing to sort of a lifelong love of reading an American Book of Fables?
1: When I finally seized upon the engine of traveling from region to region, 13 chapters in honor of the 13 colonies, that's when I realized, now I can actually key all these nursery rhymes, these fables, these stories to local history and national history and tie the whole sort of union together through the Declaration. And so each of them winds up being this commentary on the lines of the Declaration. So one chapter is just the word life. Another is liberty, and another is pursuit of happiness. Others are the abuses of King George, then the abuses of Parliament. That's when you go to the desert.
2: Yeah.
1: So once I saw that, that's when I was off to the races.
2: So what makes something, in your mind, truly an American fable that deserved inclusion in this book?
1: So the fable tradition is old, very old. It's Book of Proverbs, King Solomon, in Scripture. It's in Greece, it's in Rome, and the Romans were actually the big fabulists. A lot of Aesop collections, they realize, are from that time. So in one sense, there's nothing new in doing fables because it's part of the Western tradition. But an American fable, I think, has two characteristics. One, it is about America and our experience, our animals, our history, our lands, our folklore. But it is also about the special virtues and the kind of sort of way virtues take shape in a people who want to be self-governing, i.e. a free people. And that's different than different kinds of regimes, monarchies, oligarchies, tribes, nations. So there's a heavy emphasis on wit and wisdom, which is a theme that Ben Franklin put in Poor Richard's Almanac. And we can talk more about it, but it turns out Aristotle says wit is actually a virtue, but it has to be trained up.
2: Matt Meehan with us. His new book is The American Book of Fables, which you can order now. The book, as you sort of have outlined, treats America as a character in the book, too, through rivers and mountains and the plains and the deserts. How does that tie into what you're trying to accomplish in the book and our celebration of America 250?
1: The history of the country is its founding, obviously. It's pre-founding. We go to the Puritan New England and see the frontier of Florida from the very beginnings when the British and the Spanish were sort of at odds. But the entire experience of the settlement of the country is part of what has made our national character and the implementing of that founding, the sort of the declaration of those words that touched off all of this motion, I say in the book. And part of that is this incredible encounter that the American people had again and again in different ways with the land. And that did two things. And I think they're important virtues for us to imitate, even though we're not settling the land anymore. We need to sort of experience it vicariously through the settlement of the country. And those are these: providence, right? Sort of this awe and thankfulness that this incredibly fertile, beautiful, rugged, wild, just unbelievably amazing landscape was ours and given to us in a certain sense. Like it was, you know, yes, there were Indians. Yes, there was a settlement and difficulties. And I cover all that actually and handle it I think, very delicately in the book to try to explain the ethics of how we could have done it better, but how we did a lot of good things, and we should celebrate those too. But that's a kind of gratefulness, a thankfulness, right? And so when the character of the land is in the book, it's almost like the character of Providence sort of quietly, right, is this gift of this beautiful land. And then the other one is all of the different virtues of self-governance required to shift for yourself on difficult terrain, right? You got to cut down forests. You got to dam rivers. You got to kill a cougar before he kills your cattle. And now obviously there's a whole ecological thing about preserving, and I feature the national parks. There's a whole story about how we saved a couple species from extinction. So it's not just about shooting, you know, wild animals, but that's part of it. You've got to settle the land. And so it's the virtues that you gather from that, but it's also the gratitude of recognizing that it's America the Beautiful, right, given to us by God.
2: Matt Meehan with us. His new book is The American Book of Fables. If you follow Matt on X, you saw pictures of his travels across the country. You mentioned pontoons. You're in the Everglades. I don't know how many gators you saw.
1: But you went, crocodiles.
2: Yeah, you went all over the place, looking at places, looking at landscapes, experiencing the country. Were there particular incidences that inspired specific selections in the American Book of Fables?
1: Many. For instance, I found this place off the Bay of Biscayne, just east of the Everglades when I was down there. I was on an NEH grant doing research and won the Innovation Prize at Heritage too. And so I was doing all this research and I found the Deering Estate, which is this little quay off of the ocean in front of this beautiful old sort of lodge with palm trees. And it has a freshwater spring, and the manatees come and drink the fresh water because they're in the salt water most of the time, but they'll drink the fresh water there. And so I'm like, this is the perfect place to have a congress at the beginning of the book. So the manatees, you know, in Congress is the first thing on the Declaration of Independence as it was published, at least. And so it's about what does it mean to be a social animal? And it's also a hurricane because the Declaration was started in a storm. So I found this perfect place, the Deering Estate, for the first Congress of the manatees to decide what to do about the storm, which sends Hugh on this big trip. But we ended at the Glacier National Park, the backbone of the earth. And it is one of the most awe-inspiring, most glorious, most God-given, just close your mouth, you're drooling, you're so gobsmacked by the beauty of the place that and there's a beautiful place called Going to the Sun Road. And that idea of going to the sun is a kind of closing theme. It's one of the last poems. It's featured in the last story of humanity and a number of the last fables. The mountains there talk to one another, and sort of the rivers and the lakes. And the going to the sun is a kind of double pun, but it's about American optimism and hope, lowercase and uppercase H hope.
2: Matt Meehan is with us. His book is available now, Amazon.com and elsewhere, The American Book of Fables. I'm Scott Bertram. 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
2: 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I'm Scott Bertram. I want to say hello and thanks to our listeners at various affiliates all across the country, including WFLI, AM 1070, 96.1, and 100.3 FM in Chattanooga, Tennessee. It's the big one, and we thank you for tuning in. Also, WHBL, Sheboygan's station, 1330 AM and 101.5 FM, and WIBX, 950 AM and 106.9 FM, in Utica, New York. Thank you for tuning in to the Radio Free Hillsdale Hour. Matt Meehan is with us from Hillsdale in D.C. His new book, The American Book of Fables, just in time for America 250. Matt, John Folley is back to do the illustrations in The American Book of Fables, and the illustrations are a big part of the experience, from the cover to many inside. How does your illustrator, John Folley, help shape the final product, the final book of the American Book of Fables?
1: So John and I work on every illustration very closely. We have insane Google Docs, bizarre text streams. We're going back and forth with reference images and ideas. And he's a realist impressionist from the Boston School through the École des Beaux-Arts. He can trace his lineage all the way back to Florence, master apprentice to literally Raphael's workshop in Florence, the Raphael. He's a classically trained rock star, and the artwork is his best ever by far. Like, it's truly amazing. He came with me to Glacier National in Yellowstone, and some of the paintings he painted on site that are in the book, he did on site oil and watercolor painting of some of the places we knew we were going to do fables, like Old Faithful and different places like that. And so the book is beautiful, and we have pen and ink, we have watercolor, and then we have 13 gorgeous oil two-page spreads for each 13 of the 13 regions that are covered in the 13 chapters. Mm-hmm. But we did pen and ink, watercolor to oil in this almost kind of the way the Declaration of Independence is in one sense, it's a scrawled document, but it takes on life. Like we inhabit those principles. We live out liberty. We fight a civil war to make sure everybody's free. Like this kind of like something going from a scribble to out to the lived full color experience. John helped me basically create this beautiful kind of motif, and the book actually, inside is a kind of interior is breathtakingly beautiful too. The graphic design, yes, which John helped spearhead with Sophia and myself.
2: Matt Meehan with us. The book is The American Book of Fables. You spend time when you're not raising children, in the world of education, now at Hillsdale College in Hillsdale in DC, but also previously teaching and helping to shape young adults as well. What do you think that these stories and fables do that the textbooks and lectures can't do?
1: It's a great question. Aristotle has this line where he says, basically in the De Anima, that no one can think without an image. And historical textbooks will give historical images, which are good. Mm-hmm. But if you use some art, you can actually shape even more economically, even more vivid. You can sort of heighten the beauty and truth beyond history into something that is even more memorable and more sort of delightful. And so that's one thing that a textbook can't do, is that heightened, ornamented beauty and truth. But the other thing that fables do, right, besides giving a kind of image of good things that help you live well and think clearly, is it also can train your wit in a way that you can't with a textbook. A textbook, what's said there is always true.
2: Mm-hmm.
1: Whereas when you use a fable, there are snakes with forked tongues. There is a big, you know, big grumpy buffalo that doesn't quite have it all worked out. You know, there's humanity who makes a lot of sense, but then sometimes gets too bossy, right? There's the complexity of character that fable allows for, because fables are not that simple. Mm-hmm. There's always a simple part to a fable that a child can get, but most fables open up with a world of different sort of moral technical knowledge, like, oh, I can be much smarter about being good. And that's what a fable can do, is train up that, like I mentioned earlier, that good mother wit, that you can see through the apparent virtue of something and find a flaw, or you can see through the apparent viciousness and find virtue. And that's something that you have to be a good American citizen and a good person, I would argue. And you need literature, and particularly fable, to do that.
2: I want to ask another virtue question, and we've had this conversation previously, but it's a good time to bring it back. Patriotism, is patriotism a virtue? Should we strive to love our country? Should we strive to instill that love and understanding of country in our young people?
1: Yeah, it actually is a moral virtue. Like in the tradition, like it is something you're supposed to do. It's an active condition of the soul involved in moral choice. And it is that to love and honor and revere, right, your forefathers. And we begin the book with a dedication and a thanks to our forefathers and our forebears. But the trick is a constitutional republic that is dedicated to natural rights is a series of principles. But it turns out that patriotism doesn't easily map onto a series of ideas. They map onto people, mm-hmm. right? The patria, the fathers, right? Or fathers and mothers. And it's not just the founding fathers. It's all of our ancestors, the people who came before us, who built the roads, who settled Nebraska, right? Who drained the swamps in Louisiana to for tillable land.
2: Uh-huh.
1: All the cool things that people have sacrificed. All those guys who died building the Brooklyn Bridge. That's part of patria, right? And so what I try to do is merge, each chapter merges the principles of the Declaration and our Constitution, which we should care about, with the thing that's frankly easier to love and is the preservative of that. This is why the left, forgive me for a minute for getting a little polemical, they always attack the founding fathers as gross, or the previous generations as gross and bad. Why? Because the principles, it's hard to love the principles if you don't know, if you hate the prod or the producer of the principle,
2: uh-huh.
1: right? So so you have to wrap these two things up. And I think frankly, the dialogue today is, no, we're a creedal nation, we're principles only, or no, it's the heritage Americans or the roots of this, that, and everything. I feel like the little girl in the meme, like macaroni, like why not both, you know, macaroni and cheese, you know, uh-huh. it's both. And patriotism is a virtue that I think is a way forward, because you ask, oh, we have to love our fathers and mm-hmm. revere them. Well, why are they our fathers? Because they founded a nation with these principles, et cetera, right? So this is the kind of sort of double thinking, the wit and what wisdom of what it is to be an American, and the book tries to help us with that.
2: Matt Meehan and the American Book of Fables, you've done this a time or two before with prior books, and I wonder what you've learned, or perhaps even just what you love about the way that kids and families engage with the stories that you're telling.
1: So, like I said earlier, I kind of want these family books so people can grow up with the book. That is the thing I love is, I mean, Meehan's Mammals was 2018, I think. So we're, you know, it's been out for a while.
2: Yeah.
1: And you get these older kids who are like, oh, I read your book. I read it again and again. You know, like sort of families that have sort of gotten to know it. I try with my books to, like, the book is like a little seed, mm-hmm. and it sprouts and it can grow. And the more you look at it, the more you see the layers and the meaning. And so I actually, it's one of my favorite things. And my hope is that I'm long dead before this one grows to full height, because this is a big book. It might be a little mustard seed of a book, but hopefully it grows very big. But I love watching families grow with my book, and then mm-hmm. their older kids or their, you know, tell you like, oh, I know what that one's about. You're like, oh, awesome. You know, maybe you're right. Maybe you're wrong. Keep reading.
2: Yeah.
1: You know.
2: Yeah. Matt Meehan is Associate Dean and Associate Professor of Government at Hillsdale in D.C. And his new book, with beautiful illustrations by John Folley and the wonderful words by Matt Meehan, is The American Book of Fables. Matt Meehan, thanks so much for joining us here on the Radio Free Hillsdale Hour.
1: My pleasure.
2: Up next, Randy Barnett is with us, well-known constitutional scholar, but we talk about his new memoir about tales of true crime and corruption in Chicago. I'm Scott Bertram. This is the Radio Free Hillsdale Hour.
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0: News, I'm Pam Puso. Eliminating a threat. Authorities say an Iraqi national has been arrested for allegedly plotting terror attacks, including one against a temple in New York.
3: The plots include not only that synagogue in New York City, but other Jewish sites in the United States. Specifically, authorities say he provided Kataib Hezbollah with weapons, transportation, and personnel. The allegations go back to 2019.
0: Fox's David Spunt. Continued disruption in the Strait of Hormuz as the critical shipping channel remains closed.
4: Clashes in this waterway continue. Reports say a vessel operating as a floating armory in the Gulf of Oman has been seized by Iran.
0: That's Fox's Ashley Webster. AAA says the nationwide average price for a gallon of regular gas is $4.52. 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
6: I'm Ashley Lurie. Today, chance of showers and thunderstorms, partly sunny, high near 79, southwest winds 10 to 15. Tonight, chance of showers, mostly cloudy, low 41, breezy, gust of 30. Sunday, mostly sunny, high near 69, north winds 10 to 15. Monday, sunny, high near 86 and breezy. Tuesday, sunny, high near 82. For more weather information, go to CentralNebraskaToday.com.
2: 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We're joined by Randy Barnett. He is a professor of constitutional law at Georgetown University Law Center. He directs the Georgetown Center for the Constitution. Also, prolific author, great originalist. He's been on the program before. His brand new book is called Felony Review, Tales of True Crime and Corruption in Chicago. Randy, thanks so much for joining us.
7: Always good to talk to you, Scott.
2: This is a treat. We talked to you about A Life for Liberty, The Making of an American Originalist. And inside that book, the memoir, is this mention of your time working in Chicago as a ADA and other roles. And I didn't know that about your past. And now you've got an entire book with stories from this really interesting time. Why an entire separate book from the memoir, even, about your time in Chicago?
7: Well, the memoir, as you will recall, is very, very long.
2: Yeah.
7: Maybe a little too long, but I had my reasons. However, adding this material in would have made it impossibly long. And so the only way to get the memoir out the door was to take these chapters out of the memoir. And then by doing that, I was actually able to blow them up. And add a lot more detail, add a lot more cases, add backgrounds on the individuals I was dealing with, the lawyers I was working with, add more information about what happened after the cases than I even knew about. And also draw lessons throughout the book, spontaneously, so to speak, as I tell stories, lessons about the criminal justice system, lessons about lawyering. And all of that would have been impossible within the framework of a lifetime memoir that really traces my path to being a constitutional law professor.
2: Why'd you want to be a prosecutor? How did that end up being where you ended up?
7: Well, it's pretty simple. I'm a child of TV, and the TV show came on when I was 10 years old called The Defenders, starring E.G. Marshall and Robert Reed as a father-son criminal defense team in New York, filmed on location in New York. It was inspiring. It was gritty. And one of the things, in hindsight, I realized for why that was the show that made me want to be a lawyer and not Perry Mason, which was on every Sunday night, is that Perry Mason was about solving murders and The Defenders was about practicing law. And ultimately, it was about justice, with it making the criminal justice system work. And that actually, now that I've gone back and rewatched episodes of The Defenders, that included cooperation by the prosecutors and judges, as well as the father-son legal defense team, the Prestons. And so that's what got me into it. And then Whether I was going to be a defense lawyer or prosecutor, that sort of was an open question until I got into law school. And for various reasons, I opted for the prosecution side. But I could have been a public defender. I would have been happy to be. Maybe if the Cook County Public Defender's Office wasn't as political as it was, and my future there would have been much more up in doubt, as opposed to the prosecutor's office, which at the time I went in there was a Republican-held office in which promotion was based on merit.
2: Felony Review is the new book from Randy Barnett. You mentioned you draw some lessons, learn some things perhaps in reviewing material. Early in the book, you point out that one of the benefits of the rule of law, which requires that like cases be treated alike, is that any deviation from the norm is a signal, a potential signal of something improper. How did that help you in your early days?
7: Right. Well, it was a lesson that I drew from the first case that got fixed out from under me in auto theft preliminary hearing court, a big chop shop case involving taking stolen cars, chopping them down for parts, which was a kind of a murder one type case if you're working auto theft. Mm-hmm. And we had a case come up where it was a preliminary hearing and the judge had a standing rule, no motions to dismiss at preliminary hearing. And as we are, as the defense attorney is cross-examining the arresting officer, and the arresting officer is admitting to circumstances that sound an awful lot like an illegal search, we object beyond the scope of preliminary hearing because, you know, we're not supposed to do that here. And then the judge overrules that objection and we went, oh my. Now that's a complete deviation from his standing practice. And so then we knew when the case was thrown out that not only was the cop on the take, but the judge was on the take too. And in Felony Review, I'm able to name names of all the people who were on the take because they ultimately ended up facing justice themselves.
2: Yes. Operation Greylord, a well-known sting in the Chicago area. I want to come back to that in a little bit. That first judge that we meet a lot of judges in this book, and they're all such rich characters. Judge John J. Devine, Dollars Devine, the nickname for him, because he is on the take and fixing some of these cases. He's not the only one, though, and this happens to you not infrequently through your career. What is it like as a prosecutor working with a deck known to be stacked against you?
7: Well, in fairness to the Cook County judiciary, this was primarily done at the misdemeanor level and the traffic court level, because that's where you could do high volume of small dollar corruptions, make a lot of money, but not raise a lot of political heat. By the time you get to the felony trial courts, things were on the level. And those judges had their strengths and their weaknesses, but being on the take was not one of them, with one exception, which I do talk about in the book, but only one. And, you know, he didn't actually fix a case out from under me. But later on, we discovered he'd fixed some other cases. But he was the only circuit court judge in the history of the circuit court to be convicted of throwing a murder case for money. So that was very unusual, Scott. Mm-hmm.
2: Talking with Randy Barnett, his brand new book, Felony Review, Tales of True Crime and Corruption in Chicago. There's a really interesting part in here where you answer the question, why do criminals confess to the police? Why don't they shut up? Why aren't they silent? Why do people feel like they want to or have to? Why do they confess to police?
7: Well, first of all, let's talk about the Felony Review Unit, because that's where I got the opportunity to examine so many defendants or people who are accused and get confessions. The Felony Review Unit is a specialized unit in Chicago that was set up as a result of an arrangement between the Chicago Police Department, a unit of the municipality of the city of Chicago, and the Cook County State's Attorney's Office, who works for Cook County. They have no corporate relationship with each other, but they enter an agreement that say that no felony charges could be brought by a Chicago police officer without approval of a Cook County state's attorney. And that meant you needed a full-time unit of state's attorneys available to go to district police stations, interview witnesses, talk to the cops, try to get statements or confessions from accused if possible. And the Felony Review was set up to be this 24/7 unit. I was on it for 9 months. You work an all-day shift for 3 days, and then you get 3 days off, and you work an all-night shift. You have your own squad car. Your offices are in the police station, you don't go to court. Mm-hmm. It's fascinating. It is the core of Felony Review, the book. in addition to my trial experience. And so that's the reason why I was interviewing a whole lot of people in the police stations. Prosecutors never get to talk to the accused because by the time the prosecutor sees them, they're represented by counsel.
2: Right.
7: But if you're in the police stations on felony review, you do get to talk to them. And so I took a lot of confessions and I was able to draw some generalizations from the confessions I took.
2: What's the most prominent one? I mean, what is the most likely reason, most common reason that a criminal is going to confess to the police?
7: That's very easy. They don't know they're confessing. They're trying to talk themselves out of a crime. And by trying to talk themselves out of a crime, they're actually talking themselves into a crime. So let me give you an example. As somebody says, my brother and I did go and try to rip off the former cellmate drug dealer of my brother, but it was my brother who stabbed him to death, not me. Well, that was, they're trying to get themselves, both brothers, by the way, in that case, both Robert King and George King each made a statement like that against the other one, and I had to try both of them separately because of that. Mm-hmm. But in each case, they were basically confessing to felony murder. It didn't matter which one of them stabbed. I'm not 100% sure I know which one of them stabbed Gregory Perkins to death, but it didn't matter. Legally, they confess.
2: Randy Barnett is with us, noted constitutional expert, also professor of law at Georgetown University. His new book is Felony Review. It is a fun read. When we return, I'll ask him about witnessing voter fraud in Chicago, if you can believe it, and also the biggest mistakes he made while on the job. Randy Barnett continues with us in just a moment. I'm Scott Bertram. This is the Radio Free Hillsdale Hour.

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5: We're back on the Radio Free Hillsdale Hour. I'm Scott Bertram. Noted constitutional scholar and professor Randy Barnett is with us. His new book is Felony Review, Tales of True Crime and Corruption in Chicago. Randy, in our first conversation, or our conversation about A Life for Liberty, I think we brought up this question about how, as a prosecutor, you would deal with these low-level drug cases that could result in jail time for the accused when that's not something that you necessarily believed in. And there's a portion in Felony Review when you talk about you're about to prosecute a death penalty case when at the time you were anti-death penalty. How did you juggle those conflicts and what ended up happening in that case?
6: Well, there weren't that many conflicts, happily. The drug conflict was resolved by the fact that I worked the misdemeanor drug court.
5: Right.
6: My boss at the time, the Cook County State's Attorney, had a very liberal policy on personal possession, so you could get diversion. So I never sent anybody to jail for drugs. And then when it came to this one case, this death penalty case, it ultimately pled out. And so I never really had to do what I was probably going to do, which was try the case. Hmm. But it was an interesting phenomenon, and it also goes to my contrary nature. When I was in college, I was for the death penalty. When I was a prosecutor, I was against it. And now that I'm a law professor in liberal law professor land, I'm for it again.
5: Randy, I think it's my favorite part of Felony Review is the twist in the end. And we've already alluded to this Operation Gray Lord probe, which resulted in a number of high profile judges and others in Chicago being put behind bars. And there's a wonderful twist that you can't see coming. I'll leave it to readers to find out for themselves. Okay. But also in the book, you have a story about witnessing voter fraud in Chicago, which is very hard for me to believe that happens there, but you say it does. And one of the lessons you draw here is that requiring matching signatures is the most important way to combat voter fraud. Why does that work?
6: Well, we were on election patrol, and I thought election patrol was just a waste of time. What was I ever going to do on election patrol? The only thing that we could do when we showed up at a polling place as state's attorneys was to stand behind the judges, mm-hmm. who were supposed to be Democratic and Republican judges, but they were all Democratic judges because there are no Republicans in Chicago. and what they're supposed to do is if somebody goes to fill out a card to vote, he signs the card,

0: it goes up to the desk, and then he shows them the card, and then they compare the signature in the card with the signature in the voter registration binder. And if they match, they give him a ballot. And I'm looking down, watching the signature comparison, and there's absolutely no comparison. This person, I'm looking down, there's no comparison between the card and the binder. They're just completely different. Then I look up, and I see I'm looking at a kid. I'm looking at a teenager, an older teenager, who probably isn't old enough to vote anyway. And so I'm stuck. I got to do something about it. And then the book talks about how hard it was to get anybody to do something about it. There's a Chicago police department, a Chicago police officer there assigned. He wouldn't do anything about it. And I was being escorted by a Cook County Sheriff's policeman, and he wouldn't do anything about it. Uh-huh. So the book talks about how I was ultimately able to get somebody to do something about it. And ultimately, the kid was given, you know, supervision down the line when it was adjudicated. But it was a very interesting example of how voter fraud is done without voter ID, mm-hmm. without voter verification. And it's an old story.
1: Randy Barnett with us. His book, Felony Review, Tales of True Crime and Corruption in Chicago, available now. Rich characters throughout the book. You are not shy about explaining things you did wrong, from forgetting to read someone Miranda rights at one point. Your first cross-examination didn't go all that well, though you still got the conviction. You had a conviction overturned because of the way you presented your closing argument. Would you be willing to identify, in your mind, the biggest mistake you made while working in Chicago?
0: Well, I think it's the last one. And that is, it was during closing argument, I accused the defense lawyers of engaging in cheap lawyers tricks, which they had done. But in fact, the appellate court thought that was improper closing argument, and the conviction was reversed. The defendant ultimately pled guilty, upon, you know, remand after conviction. But that was the biggest mistake I made. And it was, you know, here's the thing. It wasn't only my fault. The defense objected to my saying that. Uh-huh. And if the judge had sustained the objection, I would have stopped. But the judge overruled the objection, and I kept going. So there were two people in the court that made that mistake one day. It was me and the cop of that court, which is the judge. If all the judge had to do was say, objection sustained, and we both would have been saved that reversal.
1: You worked with and under a few names that became very prominent and important in Chicago, both Democrats. Richard M. Daley, the son of Richard J. Daley, who was then mayor of Chicago after serving in the prosecutor's office. And then Dick Devine, who then became, I forget the exact title, but what, chief prosecutor, state's attorney in Cook County years after the fact. Both guys, pretty partisan Democrats. You are not. What was it like working underneath and with them?
0: I worked for Bernie Carey, the Republican, former FBI agent, reform state's attorney, someone who actually helped initiate Operation Greylord for 3 years. And we really prided ourselves on being a professional outfit and nonpartisan professional. You know, most of the people I work with were Democrats, had been hired by Ed Hanrahan prior to Carey coming in. And then when Rich Daley won, after I was there for 3 years, the next day after the election, it was like a morgue. It was like a wake at the office, because we just felt like all of our professionalism was going to go down the drain, and we were going to be just another corrupt Chicago institution, or maybe as political as the public defender's office was. But that's not what happened. It turns out that Richie Daley, the son of the mayor, who had his eyes set on being mayor himself, decided that the way for a political future is to be an effective prosecutor. And so, much to my surprise and other people's surprise, all the supervisors normally have to resign. They resigned, and the people that he promoted from within were the good people. Mm. There was a few partisan Democrat type people who he didn't promote. And so at least for the time I was there, he ran the office wonderfully. And before I resigned, I took a leave of absence to go to University of Chicago Law School before I could get a teaching job. But after I formally resigned, I made an appointment to go meet with him in the Daley Center just to thank him for being, you know, a stand-up prosecutor when I worked for him, because he was.
1: Randy Barnett with us. Felony Review is the new book. I know you a little bit, and I know you keep things. You've sent me emails where you have pictures and items from the past. And I have to imagine that all those things, and some of them pop up as figures in the book, are big help when it, are a big help when it comes to remembering details, filling in blanks, and again, making these stories and characters come to life in this book about crime and corruption in Chicago. Did you intentionally do that? Did you say I need to keep all this stuff? I got to take copious notes. Was that intentional back then?
0: I'm a pack rat, and I'm very sentimental.
1: Yeah,
0: and I just can't part with things I have a sentimental attachment to. And that was the thing. But I thought it's something that totally nobody has really asked me about, but you're sort of alluding to, is one of the practices I decided to do when I started in the felony trial courts was I ordered up and kept a copy of the mugshot mm-hmm. of every defendant I tried a jury trial again of. And so I actually have a complete collection of Chicago Police Department mugshots for every jury trial, and all those mugshots are in the book.
1: They are in the book. I want to close, Randy, with a question about the postscript, which is a bit of fun. These letters that you wrote to Grant Tinker at NBC about Hill Street Blues, Stephen Botchko, who was the creator of L.A. Law in the 1980s. And, you know, the title is Better Than TV. What are the biggest things that TV writers get wrong when they try to create these prosecutors and these characters in their shows?
0: Yeah. Well, the biggest thing is that they consider prosecutors to be adversaries to the police. Mm-hmm. And we are not. We tend to work with the police. We're part of law enforcement ourselves, although Law and Order gets that part right. But I would think the biggest thing that bothers me is just the way people talk to each other on TV. They mm-hmm. give speeches on Law and Order. They give speeches all the time. The way people talk is a lot more like The Wire. The Wire is the closest thing we have to what it's really like. And it's a cop show, not a lawyer show.
1: Right.
0: And the prosecutor is an intimate part of The Wire. And that's what we were. We work with law enforcement, and we're not the same as they are. And in some respects, on Felony Review, we're there to check them, but we're also there to help them. And I think that's the biggest thing they get wrong.
1: Randy Barnett is professor of constitutional law at Georgetown University Law Center, also directs the Georgetown Center for the Constitution. Fantastic, engrossing new book, Felony Review, Tales of True Crime and Corruption in Chicago. Randy, thanks so much for joining us here on the Radio Free Hillsdale Hour.
0: It was my pleasure, and there are more stories than the ones we talked about.
1: Indeed there are, and they're mostly fun. They're mostly fun. Randy, thanks so much.
0: Take care.
1: That will wrap up this edition of the Radio Free Hillsdale Hour. Our thanks to Matt Meehan, his new book, The American Book of Fables, and Randy Barnett with Felony Review. 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
6: In the U.S.
7: I'm Ron Stern, Fox News.
6: Gas in a year.
7: A joint operation between the U.S.
6: crazy.
7: And Nigeria
6: drive,
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6: The free app
7: made
6: that
7: by
6: gives
7: President
6: you cash
7: Trump
6: back every time you get gas. That's right.
7: Here's
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8: President
6: by buying
8: Trump
6: the gas roll ready. You
8: this was a complicated joint mission carried out
6: today.
8: By the U.S. military and the armed forces of Nigeria. The president indicates sources
6: anyway.
8: Have been
6: Why
8: tracking Abu Bala al-Maliki, keeping the U.S. and Nigeria informed of what the ISIS leader has been doing. The president of Nigeria saying al-Maliki along with several of his lieutenants were killed during a strike on his compound in Lake Chad Basin. President Trump says al-Maliki, the second-in-command of ISIS globally, will, quote, no longer terrorize the people. Africa, just download the free Upside app and use promo code QUICK for 25
7: and
6: cents per gallon
7: said,
6: bonus on your
7: Madeline
6: first
7: Rivera.
6: Tank. That's code
7: President
6: QUICK
7: Trump
6: for 25
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11: Trump addressing Beijing, calling Taiwan the most important issue with the U.S.
12: I will say this. I'm not looking to have somebody go independent and, you know, we're supposed to travel 9,500 miles to fight a war. 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I want China to cool down.
11: When asked about the U.S. approving billions of dollars of weapons sales to the island, the president telling Fox's Brett Baer.
12: Well, I haven't approved it yet.
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7: One of the nation's major transit systems coming to a screeching halt. Workers for New York's Long Island Railroad are on strike.
25: Labor unions announcing a walkout late Friday after negotiations with the Metropolitan Transportation Authority broke down. No new negotiations have been scheduled.
26: If it were to become resolved, we would need time. It's contingent upon what time it would be settled. So it would be difficult for me at this point to say if it was settled at this time, we'd have service back at that time. But rest assured, we would look to get service back as soon as possible.
25: LARR President Robert Free, the union wants a 16% pay raise over 4 years. The MTA argues the union's demands would lead to fare hikes. Chris DeMeo, Fox News.
7: The railroad carries 250,000 weekday commuters. The Supreme Court dealing a blow to Democrats in Virginia.
27: The Supreme Court rejected Virginia's request for the high court to hear its appeal in the redistricting case. That request was filed after the Virginia State Supreme Court voted 4-3 that a new recent voter-approved map was unconstitutional because the state legislature improperly began the process of placing that referendum on the ballot after early voting had started in Virginia's statewide election last fall. That measure would have redrawn the state's congressional districts to potentially give Democrats an extra 4 seats in the state. Redistricting has become a major midterm issue, with several states redrawing maps after President Trump asked GOP-led states to do so. Kevin Uretsky, Fox News.
7: Louisiana voters head to the polls today to nominate U.S. Senate candidates. Republican incumbent Bill Cassidy is in political trouble. That's because 5 years ago he voted to convict President Trump in his impeachment trial. He now faces two Republicans who pitch themselves as loyal Trump supporters. I'm Roger Stern, and you are listening to Fox News.
0: A good grade, a kind word, a new friend, or even trying something new. 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
2: I'm Ashley Lurie. Today, chance of showers and thunderstorms, partly sunny, high near 79, southwest winds 10 to 15. Tonight, chance of showers, mostly cloudy, low 41, breezy, gust of 30. Sunday, mostly sunny, high near 69, north winds 10 to 15. Monday, sunny, high near 86 and breezy. Tuesday, sunny, high near 82. For more weather information, go to CentralNebraskaToday.com.
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18: 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Don't go away. The show begins right after this.
22: You think a ticket for not wearing your seatbelt is the worst that could happen? A fine, an inconvenience, a little embarrassment, but then comes the crash. There are injuries, a hospital bed, the long road to recovery, the moments you'll miss. Suddenly, a ticket doesn't seem so bad. That ticket? 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
33: Thanks, Chris. 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She's a renowned expert on retirement planning and personal finance, and now the author of How to Retire, 20 Lessons for a Happy, Successful, and Wealthy Retirement. Christine, when I saw that you wrote about 20 different aspects of retirement, it underscored to me how complex retirement planning can be. But each chapter of this book is a conversation with one of the world's most insightful thinkers, many on topics other than money. What are some of the more unexpected areas of conversation you explored?
0: I have to say, in my own work, I had been underappreciating all the non-financial aspects of retirement. I think it's awfully easy to immerse ourselves in the spreadsheets and safe withdrawal rate discussion and portfolio construction. And we kind of forget about the things that constitute happiness and quality of life throughout our lives, including in retirement. So the book delves into relationships. It delves into the importance of purpose as an animating force really throughout our lives. And many of us do get some sense of purpose through our work. The question is, in retirement, where will you turn for your sense of purpose? And some people may have a really ample set of purposes that they're pursuing that aren't related to their work. But for some of us, we may need to make sure that we are backfilling the purpose that we're leaving behind. Many people can grapple with a loss of identity as they retire. And this is particularly true among people who have kind of the high status professions in our society. So the attorneys and the doctors. So the question is, if you very much see yourself as the attorney or the doctor or the financial advisor, what will you do to replace that sense of identity when you retire? Will you be okay with that loss of identity or that change in identity? So we explore a lot of different topics like that. Ultimately, I love that the book really brings those human elements to the fore. And it also recognizes that a lot of these financial decisions we make are intimately intertwined with some of these non-financial considerations.
33: One of your chapters explores ways to visualize your in-retirement lifestyle. Can you explain what that may mean?
0: Yeah, I sat down with Michael Finca, who is one of my favorite retirement researchers, and a lot of his work has been about what makes people happy in retirement. Spoiler alert, watching TV does not make people particularly happy. So we talk about the importance of putting in place a structure to support a successful retirement. Michael thinks it's super important to think about specifically how you'll fill your days and also how you will make sure that you have healthy habits that contribute to you being able to continue to do the things that constitute quality of life for you. So in the book, Michael talks about how hiking is one of his passions and something he wants to do more of in retirement. But he also talks about the health considerations that figure into his ability to do some of those hikes. So we talk about healthy habits. We talk about how you need to retire from something and you need to relax from something. He talks about how a common pitfall for many people when they embark on retirement is that they focus too much on the leisure piece. And of course, many of us, as retirement approaches, we have somewhat of a sense of pent-up demand with respect to leisure. But Michael talks about how when you're pursuing leisure, when you're on vacation, it's sweeter when you're actually feeling like you're relaxing from something that you've accomplished. How we all need that balance throughout our lives, and that continues into retirement. That if you are pursuing achievements, and it doesn't have to be something super aspirational, but if you're pursuing things that give you that sense of purpose, when you actually relax, it feels that much better because you've accomplished something.
33: Our guest on InfoTrack is Christine Benz. She's the Director of Personal Finance and Retirement Planning for Morningstar Incorporated and the author of How to Retire, 20 Lessons for a Happy, Successful, and Wealthy Retirement. Christine, you talked with another expert about planning for healthcare expenses. That's one that I think many people don't really think about enough because they think Medicare has it covered. And it's also a scary one because everyone is different and health problems can be unpredictable. What are the big lessons about healthcare planning?
0: Yeah, I tapped Carolyn McClanahan to discuss that topic with me. Carolyn is a financial planner and she's also a medical doctor. So she's in a great spot to address how we should think about healthcare as we age, how we should think about paying for healthcare as we age. She discusses the importance of making sure that you have a healthcare practitioner, maybe this is your internal medicine doctor, but someone who is skilled at working with older adults. Unfortunately, it's a shrinking share of doctors who want to do this kind of work. But she talks about lining up that healthcare team, also making sure that you have documents in place to support your wishes as you encounter healthcare considerations. So making sure that you have that power of attorney signed on. And we spent a lot of time in that chapter discussing what Medicare does and does not cover. Carolyn is a believer in traditional Medicare for most people versus Medicare Advantage, which bundles together a lot of different aspects of healthcare coverage into a single plan. Carolyn prefers traditional Medicare plus some sort of a supplemental policy. So we delved into that. And then we also talked about the real wild card in the realm of healthcare planning, which is long-term care, which Medicare explicitly does not cover. This is the type of care that we need if we need assistance with activities of daily living. So things like bathing ourselves or feeding ourselves or preparing food. Medicare does not provide coverage for long-term care. So it's incumbent upon all of us to at least assess where our resources stand as retirement approaches. And I think figure out what is a sensible plan given our finances. Are we good candidates for relying on government-funded care? And in the U.S., the government does provide the lion's share of long-term care. Should we explore some type of insurance coverage, or do we want to try to self-fund long-term care? Those are really the three main buckets. To me, that's one of the biggest stress points in a lot of retirement plans. It's a source of anxiety for a lot of older adults. I think you do yourself a big favor by coming into retirement having thought about it preemptively.
33: Another of your chapters focuses on what women need to do differently in planning for retirement. What do women need to know?
0: This was such a great discussion with Jean Chatsky, who is kind of a rock star in the realm of personal finance. And one of Jean's big passions is what women need to do for their financial wherewithals, and that includes retirement. Women tend to be more likely to be poor than men in retirement. Single women especially are vulnerable from that standpoint. So Jean talks about the value of really taking advantage of your peak earnings years to save for retirement, how women need to make sure that they are taking adequate risk in their portfolios, because that's something that we sometimes see when we look at the data, that women tend to have less in stocks than they should. And women particularly need to hedge against longevity, because we tend to outlive our male partners by a couple of years. And so that means that we need to take more risk rather than less in our portfolios. Jean talks about the value of getting advice, making sure that you are sharing your financial information with some sort of a trusted advisor, and also making sure that you are laying the groundwork for a long-term care plan. Because women do tend to outlive their partners by a couple of years, that tends to mean that we provide long-term care for our male partners oftentimes, but then they predecease us. And so we are more likely to need paid long-term care than our partners. She also discusses the importance of elder care. So many women are caregivers for their parents, either directly or indirectly. As their parents age, adult daughters are so often those main caregivers for their parents.
33: Christine Benz, the author of How to Retire, 20 Lessons for a Happy, Successful, and Wealthy Retirement. Christine, thanks for joining us today.
0: Thank you so much. It's been my pleasure.
33: And for InfoTrack, I'm Roy Mackey.
1: 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That story, as InfoTrack continues.
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19: I'm Ashley Laurie. Today, chance of showers and thunderstorms, partly sunny, high near 79, southwest winds 10 to 15. Tonight, chance of showers, mostly cloudy, low 41, breezy, gust of 30. Sunday, mostly sunny, high near 69, north winds 10 to 15. Monday, sunny, high near 86 and breezy. Tuesday, sunny, high near 82. For more weather information, go to CentralNebraskaToday.com.
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26: It may seem like a strange question, but what happens to your passwords when you die? Here to help answer the question is Mary James from allaboutcookies.org, and she's done some research on this question. When we talk about passwords, we're talking about access to one's digital assets. What exactly are digital assets, and how do they differ from physical assets?
27: Well, they can be a little bit of everything. Your bank accounts are considered digital assets. Most of us now access our banks through some type of online banking or mobile phone app. Speaking of phones, your passcodes also fall into that category. Any password you might have for your computer or your tablet, your investment or retirement accounts, bills, utilities, your Amazon account, which you make purchases through, your email, your social network, all of those things all fall under that digital estate.
26: And many people apparently overlook digital assets in their estate planning. Your article says 24% of people with a will include online accounts. Why do you think that's such a low percentage?
27: I've thought a lot about this, and I think that we haven't quite made that connection. We all know that we're going to pass at some point, not to get too dark or morbid, but it's a natural part of being human. And I think those things that we think about in that realm, we've removed from our modern day tech. And we now live in a space where everything is connected. Our mortality is connected to our email passwords, and maybe not directly, but there is a need to think about those things.
26: What are the risks for a family of not having access to digital assets when someone passes away?
27: It can actually be very stressful. So if you think about all of the accounts that you have, your email, your Amazon, your bills, your credit card points, any of your personal websites, think if you had two people who have a small business and they advertise it on TikTok and they sell on Etsy, and one of those people is the one that has those accounts registered and they're the one who passes, that's the family's income. So making sure that they have the ability to access those accounts, your loved ones, it's a huge problem, especially when you're grieving.
26: Can you explain, Mary, what ghosting identity theft is and why it's a concern for deceased digital accounts?
27: Ghosting identity theft is when you've already passed and someone steals your identity after you've passed. It can hinder everything. It can hinder the transfer of accounts, like bank accounts, to your spouse or to your next of kin. It can get into home title theft if you own your own home and you live together and one of the spouses passes away and someone steals their digital identity and their name is on the title of your home, which is paid off. They can find a way to transfer it into their name. There's so many different repercussions for this particular type of identity theft.
26: Mary, how do password managers play a role in managing digital assets? Would you recommend their use to people?
27: I absolutely recommend their use. I use a password manager myself. I'm constantly bugging my retired parents to do the same. Password managers are a fantastic way to organize all of this information. Even if you have to go to the individual sites to set permissions. So let's say you have a Coinbase account where you're trading crypto. You might have to give an authorization on Coinbase depending on what their terms and conditions are. But to be able to access that account and have the login credentials, the username and the password, saved in a password manager that then is automatically transferred to one of your loved ones upon your passing makes it so much easier for that person to access the account. Same thing with banks, credit card miles, any of those things can all be saved in a password manager.
26: Our guest is Mary James from allaboutcookies.org, and we're talking about what happens to your passwords when you die. According to your research, 39% of people still store passwords in their heads. What kind of a challenge does that create?
27: So the problem is that once you're gone, so is the password, and then it can be a million hoops to jump through to try to get access to that account, especially if you don't have access to the email. We've all hit the forgot password link and had an email sent to us or a text message with a link. And if you don't have access to that phone or you don't have access to that email, it makes it that much harder to access that account.
26: Your survey found that 50% of married people have money in online accounts the spouse does not know about. What implications does that have for estate planning? I would think many.
27: I was really surprised about how high that number was. The median value of these accounts is around $8,000. So that is money to pay for a funeral if you've done no planning on that. It could be a few months worth of bills. It could be the difference between making the mortgage and becoming woefully far behind. There's just so many repercussions from not having access to that money. And even if you don't know that it's there, then what happens to it? It gets absorbed by the company or the app where you've been storing it. It goes to the government. There's so many different things that can happen.
26: Even more startling to me is your survey said only 3% of people share their digital account information with their lawyer or estate executor. Why is that number so low?
27: I'm not sure. You would think that that would be something that would be part of the planning. But again, I think that we have this disconnect as people where tech does not factor into the thoughts that we have about our own mortality. So it's just not something that's planned. And that's what we want to bring awareness to.
26: Mary, for someone just getting started with digital estate planning, what are the top steps that they should take today?
27: The first step that I would take would be activating and using a password manager. There are free applications and there are paid applications. It depends on the level of protection that you want. Paid applications tend to hold more than just passwords. They can hold medical files, passport information, driver's license information, and can be shared with family members. I would also recommend checking with each one of your individual accounts to see what the terms and conditions are for passing those on or transferring them to another person. And finally, I would talk with your loved ones. Tell them, hey, I have this password manager, or all of my passwords are here, or here's this lockbox that has everything you need to know if I pass. It's more open communication than anything else.
26: Mary James, writer for allaboutcookies.org. Mary, thank you so much for joining us today.
27: Oh, thank you so much for having me.
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26: Students in the classroom find their smartphone can be a helpful tool, but it can also become an annoying distraction. Recent research reveals a way to help students stay focused on their classwork. InfoTrack's Roy Mackey is back and has the story. Roy?
7: Thanks again, Chris. Ryan Redner is a professor and program director of the Behavior Analysis and Therapy Program at Southern Illinois University. Professor, you recently led a study on technology breaks in the classroom. What exactly is a technology break, and what inspired you to do some research in that area?
9: Well, a technology break is a break within the class that allows a student to interact with their cell phone. We didn't come up with this concept, but we wanted to test it to see if it would work in practice. So within the actual class in the college, the professor says, hey, now's the time you can use your cell phone. And the idea from the original researcher was that it would reduce internal or external distractions related to use, like there was some anxiety or something that students needed to check their phones, and this gives them that opportunity. And our motivation and goal for doing so was to allow professors to have more positive strategies to deal with cell phone use rather than restrictive or punitive strategies.
7: Now, you tested breaks of 1, 2, or 4 minutes. Tell us what you found.
9: Yes, we tested different break durations because our thinking was that the longer the break, the larger effect we would have, meaning if they use their cell phone more during the break, they would use it less during class. In fact, that's not what we found, and that means there's still some things we don't fully

0: about the world? Because think about if you were really hungry during class, you would think, oh, I need some food. What am I going to do after this? And it's distracting. But if in class they gave you a little snack, you would be less hungry, probably less distracted related to food. So we thought it would work the same way. So we give more of the reinforcer, in this case, cell phone use. We think, just like that example with food, you would think about it less, be less distracted. It didn't work that way. But one possibility is if you have a larger break, you can send more messages and then therefore receive and respond to more messages later in the class session. The data backs that up a little bit, but it's a guess, basically. It's at best conjecture. We can't say conclusively.
1: Is there something that other teachers and professors can learn from this study?
0: We have to consider cell phone use is probably fairly detrimental to learning. And so we want to give people strategies to deal with it in class. Some people will not feel comfortable using more punitive strategies because some people might feel perfectly comfortable with restriction and punishment. That's great. That will work for them. But some people might not feel comfortable calling out a student in class or taking points away. And so here we're offering alternatives to say maybe we can do something that doesn't feel so bad for the teacher or students. It's less restrictive. It gives more freedom. Because in this paper, cell phone use was not restricted at all. So we said, hey, we're going to give you a break, but there was no restriction on cell phone use or punishment for using it if they did use it during lecture. And so we really want to give some attention to positive strategies.
1: I understand in some previous research, you tested penalizing students for using phones in the classroom. And in that study, you were able to actually measure how much of an impact phones had on their classwork.
0: Yes. Basically, every class period, they had the opportunity to earn participation points, but if they use their cell phone, their participation points were zeroed out. It didn't lead to like substantial grade reductions, but it meets the definition of punishment and restriction. And in the conditions in which cell phone use was restricted, the average quiz grade was 83%. That's in a condition where students are not using their cell phones much at all. And when they had free use, so no restriction, no punishment, their average quiz grade was around 76. So you're changing from a C to a B. And that's probably about right when you talk about what is the effect of distraction on learning. So that's one of the things I want to emphasize is how important it is to think about what is happening to the student who's using their cell phone.
1: Professor Ryan Redner from Southern Illinois University, thank you for joining us today.
0: Oh, I'm glad to be here. Thanks for having me.
1: And for InfoTrack, I'm Roy Mackey.

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0: retirement, the pressure can feel heavier and more constant. Hello, everyone. I'm Cindy Young with Brownfield, and this is my two cents. Market swing, input cost rise, weather refuses to cooperate, and many farmers carry the weight of decisions that impact not just this season, but the future of their farming operation. In the middle of it all, mental health can quickly take a back seat. There's a long-standing mindset in agriculture: push through, handle it, keep going. That resilience is part of what makes the industry strong, but it can also make it harder to recognize when stress is building into something much more serious. Long hours, isolation, financial uncertainty, they all add up, affecting sleep, relationships, and overall well-being. Paying attention to mental health doesn't mean something is wrong. It means something is worth protecting. Just like maintaining equipment or caring for livestock, it's about recognizing when something needs attention before it becomes a bigger problem. Conversations matter. Checking in with a neighbor, a friend, or a family member can go a long way. So can reaching out for professional support when needed. There's strength in speaking up and in listening. Farming and ranching have always required toughness, but taking care of your mental health is part of staying strong for yourself, your family, and the farm, depending on you. I'm Cindy Young with Brownfield. That's my two cents.
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6: What will new crop demand for U.S. soybeans look like? I'm John Perkins with the Brownfield Market Update. Speed wins. That's why Stein is focused on delivering higher-yielding genetics faster than the competition, and why they release more new Enlist E3 lines than any other company. Stein has yield. The USDA's most recent round of supply and demand estimates contained the first official projections for the 2026-2027 marketing year. Rich Nelson, chief strategist at Allendale, says that while the USDA is projecting very strong export and domestic crush demand in this upcoming marketing year, there are some questions about those projections.
7: And that's really, we're going to have a big, big question. So USDA really jumped up these numbers for new crop crush, and we all expected they'd be big, but they came in even larger than expected. And their implication here is that we're only going to have a minimal change in exports. So with China buying 919 million bushels, that's what 25 million tons converts out to, USDA's numbers would imply that we're going to still have a lot of interest from non-Chinese buyers who have favored the U.S. this past year. So we have a lot of questions. If they have that strong crush, will we be able to export all of these numbers USDA is looking at? So there's still a lot of questions still in front of us here.
6: And aside from whole soybeans, there are some questions about soybean product demand.
7: That's a big, big, big issue here. Now, the soybean oil story, we can say, you know, if USDA's are, or if the EPA's argument is right, and we do have this biofuel story, this certainly will be an issue which does impact soybean oil, as we all know. And as keep in mind here, soybean oil is about 50% of all of U.S. fats and oils and grease production. So there certainly will be something with a question regarding soybean oil. You made a very good point in raising the question regarding soybean meal. So there's a good question on what type of pricing we'll be dealing with on the meal side here next year. And also, if it's not used in the U.S., do we have a market available for that export? So a lot of questions here. And one thing, going back to the soybean issue, every 50 million bushel change on ending stocks, that's about 60 cents or so per bushel. So there's a lot of sway in these numbers still in the year ahead here.
6: The USDA's next round of supply, demand, and production estimates is scheduled to come out on June 11th. And now for more on the cash livestock markets, let's head over to Megan Grebner. Megan?
8: Thanks, John. Direct cash cattle trade was quiet Friday for the week. Dress yields in the north had a full range of $400 to $415, mostly $410 to $415, which was $7 to $12 higher than the prior week's weighted average basis in Nebraska. Live yields in the south range from $260 to $265, mostly $260 to $262, $3 to $5 higher than the previous week's weighted averages. Tony Hancock with the Missouri Department of Agriculture has a look at business at sale barns throughout his state.
9: The price is still awful good, even though we have backed up a touch this week. We're also seeing that, you know, a lot of those calves, which is making up the majority of our offering at the barns right now, as the days go on and they've been on grass a little more, they are showing a little bit more flesh, and it's probably fair to say that the highest quality calves have already been sold. So a little bit of lower quality also could be weighing in on those prices just a touch. But when we look at some of the stick out sales this week from the auctions around the state, drafts over 20 head, Interstate Regional Stockyards in Cuba sold 26 head of 464 pound steers at $563. Callaway Livestock Center in Kingdom City, they had 93 head of 502-pound steers at 559 even, the average statewide on those light five weights this week at 518. Callaway Livestock Center had a full load of 883-pound steers at 366.10, and then another load at Callaway, 914-pound steers at 359.35. Kingsville Livestock Auction, they sold 80 head of 512-pound heifers at 474. The average statewide this week on those light five-weight heifers at 447. And then they also sold 144 head of 738-pound heifers at 374, with the average this week on the light seven-weight heifers, 361.
8: Thanks, Tony. According to the USDA's weekly feeder pig report, early weaned pigs and feeder pigs were steady. Trade was moderate to active with moderate demand for moderate offerings. The weighted average for early weaned pigs was 69.46, and the weighted average for feeder pigs was 109.46. With John Perkins, I'm Megan Grebner, Brownfield Ag News.
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15: I'm Pam Huso, Fox News. The operation in Africa was flawlessly executed, according to the commander-in-chief.
16: President Trump saying onto social, this was a complicated joint mission carried out by the U.S. military and the armed forces of Nigeria. The president indicates sources have been tracking Abu Bilal al-Manouki's keeping the U.S. and Nigeria informed of what the ISIS leader has been doing. The president of Nigeria saying al-Manouki, along with several of his lieutenants, were killed during a strike on his compound in Lake Chad Basin. President Trump says al-Manouki, the second in command of ISIS globally, will, quote, no longer terrorize the people of Africa or help plan operations to target Americans.
15: Fox's Madeline Rivera. The president is reflecting on his visit to China and talks with Chinese leader Xi Jinping. Here's Fox's Kevin Cork.
10: President Trump seemingly positively stirred by the trip to China, which objectively was marked by pomp, politics, and, of course, a lot of economic and political pressure. Now, the commander-in-chief told just about anybody who would listen that things went very, and I mean very well, for all parties involved. Meantime, the president told our Brett Baer that he wants China and Taiwan to cool down. The president reiterating his previous position that he's not looking to have somebody go independent.
15: The president welcomed an offer from President Xi to assist in ending the war with Iran. He said they both agree Iran should not have a nuclear weapon. Critics say the summit accomplished very little. Louisiana voters head to the polls today to nominate U.S. Senate candidates, and Republican Bill Cassidy may be in some trouble. 5 years ago, he voted to convict President Trump of impeachment. Cassidy is up against two Republicans who call themselves Trump supporters. 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
19: Temperatures being 30 degrees above average.
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22: The official National Weather Service forecast, I'm Mark Reed. For today, a high 88 and a chance of thunderstorms. Showers and thunderstorms likely could be severe tonight, down to 58. 91 for Sunday, chance of rain and thunderstorms again in the afternoon and Sunday night. Monday, a chance of storms, windy, and a high of 69. More weather info, CentralNebraskaToday.com.
23: 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It is not intended to provide any tax or legal advice or provide the basis for any financial decisions, nor is it intended to be a projection of current or future performance or indication or future results. Opinions expressed are solely those of Stonebridge Wealth Systems, LLC and staff. The information discussed has been derived from sources believed to be reliable but is not guaranteed as to accuracy and completeness and does not purport to be a complete analysis of the materials discussed. The information contained herein should in no way be construed or interpreted as solicitation to sell or offer to sell advisory services to any residents of any state other than the state of Nebraska or where otherwise legally permitted. Topics should be discussed with your individual advisor prior to implementation. 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
24: 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It's the Retirement Compass Radio Show with Zach Vankus and Jackie Selby. Zach, it's your turn to do the program. Hey, Zach.
25: Second week of the month.
24: All right. I'm excited about that.
25: Can't wait.
24: Yeah.
25: Maybe I'll do it more often. That's the goal.
24: It is?
25: Yeah, it's the goal. Yeah, if it were up to me, Jackie, this would be the Zach Vankus Show featuring Stonebridge.
24: Oh,
25: but we're working on it.
24: We're working on this, huh?
25: Yeah, yeah. We'll get there.
24: All right. Well, I see that you have some new advisors potentially. I was looking on the StonebridgeIWM.com website.
25: We're expanding as always. Still no one in Lincoln. It's just Chad and I, Tim, and then, you know, the occasional guest appearance by Eli. But
24: right.
25: Grand Island, we got Ian, and then we got Gavin, the mystical Gavin starting, who I have not met yet.
24: Oh, in Grand Island?
25: Grand Island. Yep, Ian's in Grand Island.
24: Okay, and then what about Mr. Turnus?
25: Ton Jernis?
24: Yes.
25: Soon to be CEO of Apple. Yeah, he's still out there in Grand Island.
24: Okay, yeah, I was giving him grief about that. He says, no, really, it's a different family. I go, no, really, it has to be the same family.
25: I sent him I saw a headline when we were on our honeymoon that, you know, Tim Cook has announced he's officially stepping down as CEO of mm-hmm. Apple, and John Turnus is taking over. So I, of course, sent a screenshot in the Stonebridge group channel and congratulated him on this accomplishment.
24: Yes, congratulations.
25: Yep. So it's a big deal.
24: It is. Speaking of social media.
25: Speaking of social media, right. Nice transition.
24: And media companies.
25: Yep.
24: One of the big shifts to social media wasn't created for how we spend our money, but it changed how we compare ourselves financially. Do you ever have people that come in, Zach Vankus, and say, how do I compare to another 63-year-old couple?
25: Yeah, I would say almost every meeting, people come in and it's always a comparison game.
24: Aww.
25: of either assuming they're way better off than they are, or oftentimes what I see ironically with the couples that are doing very well, they have this conviction that they're not, not doing enough, that they're not going to be okay. And they're like, well, the average person's got tens of millions and I've only got millions, right?
24: Aww.
25: No, like 59% of Americans are in credit card debt and over half of Americans couldn't afford $1,000 unexpected expense. So, like, you're doing okay. It's such a comparison game.
24: Yeah.
25: Which is something we're always trying to help people navigate by just, let's look at the math of what you're spending, what's your income going to be in retirement, and do you have enough? And if the answer is yes, okay.
24: Great. Like
25: that, we can't let envy be the thing that drives the plan. You know, everyone always likes to say everyone's motivated by greed, or greed's running the country. And I think in reality, it's envy more than greed that really drives people to motivation.
24: Well, we're going to talk about the emotional side of your money here on the program today. Retirement Compass Radio Show with Stonebridge Wealth Systems. And 866-295-5146 is the phone number, 866-295-5146 to reach the team. All right. Can I just lay out some questions for you and see your reactions?
25: Let's do it. Start the Q&A early.
24: All right. Might as well. Here's a discussion point for you. Has social media changed the definition of success?
25: I think it has, like significantly. I think it has because there's always been the goal of keeping up with the Joneses, like throughout time. That's always been in the goal, right? You see your neighbor, they do a renovation, they put new siding on the house, new Mercedes is parked in the driveway.
24: That's
25: what
24: right.
25: have you, right? Like you've always been keeping up with the Joneses.
24: Now, how do they have a Mercedes?
25: Right. Like you always got to compare yourself to those around you. And like Dave Ramsey talks about before the social media era, one of the advantages that you had is, yeah, you may see your neighbor's new Mercedes in the driveway.
24: Mm-hmm.
25: But given that you're next door neighbor, you also hear him and his wife fighting about the debt.
24: Oh, yeah.
25: You see the debt collectors come to the door. You may even see the car get repoed, right? Like you get to peek behind the curtain. Social media doesn't allow that. You only get a curated
24: parts.
25: View.
24: Right.
25: Yeah, you're only going to see what are they doing that's good, right? The vacations, the Lamborghinis, the Rolexes, so on and so forth. And the thing that's a lot easier to hide on social media is the fact that that guy leased that Lamborghini and behind the cameraman's the dealership. Mm. Or he borrowed it, or it's rented, right? And there's services where you can go and pay $100, $200 to take pictures next to a luxury supercar. Like, you don't even have to lease it.
24: You don't even have to drive it.
25: It's just there for photo, right?
24: No, sir, and that's, really? I didn't know.
25: Huge. Especially like L.A. where all the influencers are. Oh. Influencer, quote, quote. Yeah, it's such a curated view of success that's what leads people to think, man, I am not doing okay. You know, I look on Instagram or I look on Facebook and all these people are going on vacations, they're buying supercars, they've got $50,000 watches on. And like, I hate to tell you, like I said before, almost 2/3 of Americans are in crippling credit card debt.
24: Mm.
25: Like, everyone does not have a Lamborghini. That is not the case. It's pretty bleak out there for most people on paper, but you just get a curated view of it.
24: Mm, that's very interesting. I like your choice of words there. It's a curated view. When I watch influencers, and I just try to stay off my reels as much as possible, but I know that what they're presenting, half of it is just complete and total falsehood, BS.
25: Yeah, it's so fake. Especially, like, I get, of course, a unique view into this, in that this is what I do, is I sit down with people all day, every day, and talk about their money. And so, like, I get a peek behind the curtain. I get to see, like, what is the average person actually doing? And it's not buying Lamborghinis and Rolexes and going to Italy. Okay, it's not.
24: Right.
25: It's just not.
24: I've never
25: had a client with a Lamborghini.
24: Don't you think people are just trying to get along in this life?
25: Yeah, I mean, that's the goal, yeah. But it's become such a motivation to just show off. Like, that's because, like I said, I don't think we're motivated by greed nearly as much as we're motivated by envy. I just don't.
24: Mm-hmm.
25: And so it's comparing yourself to others and then in turn looking better to others than you actually are.
24: Mm-hmm. Now, this is another one, because we're talking about the emotional side of money, maybe the psychological side of money and how we deal with ourselves and our income and so forth. But do you think it's a matter of the wealthy people you don't see on there, right? The true wealthy people are driving moderate vehicles, right? And have moderate show of wealth.
25: Mm-hmm. Yeah, Dave Ramsey did the largest study of millionaires. And if I remember, I could be wrong, but if I remember right, the number one car on that list of like the 10,000 millionaires they surveyed was a few-year-old Toyota.
24: Aha.
25: Like, don't get me wrong, if you're a billionaire, you can go and buy a luxury supercar and it's nothing to you.
24: Mm-hmm.
25: And, you know, at that point, you do you. But, you know, for the average person that's got a couple $1,000,000, you know, $2 to $5 million in the bank, maybe even up to $10 million, everyone assumes that these people are just wildly wealthy and living the high life. They're not. Like, they aren't. We've got plenty of clients in that category of, you know, $1 to $10 million, and they drive moderate cars.
24: Mm-hmm.
25: And a lot of that, the causation of it, is the reason why they've got millions of dollars in the bank is because they didn't go and finance a $150,000 car.
24: It's because they drive a moderate car. That's why they still have money.
25: We're on the topic of cars. Cars are a just money pit, right? Mm-hmm. You are borrowing money. You are paying interest to buy a thing that will always be worth less tomorrow than it is today. You're losing money twice. The value of the vehicle goes down. Actually, three times. The value of the vehicle goes down. You're paying interest. And then you're paying the cost to maintain the thing, put gas in the thing, put tires on the thing, so on and so forth.
24: That's
25: not how you grow. That's how you do the opposite.
24: Yes.
25: And so, like, it's just the people that spend and spend and spend in new clothes and designer purses are the ones that just don't have the wealth because they spent it all on trying to look wealthy.
24: Mm-hmm. It's such an interesting proposition to think about that. You know, the moderate, I don't know, you can take the, Oracle of Omaha as an example. He drove his little old American-made car, which he still has it. It's not little. It's one of those big luxury brands, but still.
25: I think it's a Cadillac, yeah.
24: Yeah.
25: But it's not like an Escalade.
24: No, and he waggles on down to the McDonald's for his breakfast, you know.
25: Mm-hmm.
24: But I always think about the people who I grew up around, you know, and the guy of moderate means, or maybe even the guy who doesn't take that great of care of his car or his lawn or something. He's probably sitting on a stack.
25: Yeah. It's so interesting to me that I would say that there's like a complete correlation there of, and I'm sure it's not a perfect correlation, but just the more modestly somebody lives in actuality, the more money they actually have behind themselves. Because you can, trust me, on a decent income of 50 to 70,000 a year, you can look rich. I mean, you can go and you can buy a car with 0% down that you finance, you know, for 40 years at 15% interest rate. I mean, you can go buy a Lamborghini, right? If you finance it long enough and put nothing down.
24: Yes.
25: Like, just because you're driving a $200,000 car doesn't mean you have $200,000 in the bank. In actuality, it means you owe somebody $200,000 plus interest. And that's, it just becomes this cycle that people get stuck in of, I want to look good,
24: right?
25: Not well, be good.
24: I want to talk to you about a couple more of these items to do with emotionally driven perception of success coming up. But we have to close this segment. Do you have any quick closing comments, and we'll get some folks in to see you?
25: I think my closing comment is, focus on you. Don't worry about what other people think. A great example that I love is just after COVID, when the stimulus checks came out, Bernard Arnault, the guy that owns Louis Vuitton and a bunch of other luxury brands, he briefly became the richest man in the world. Because everyone got their stimulus checks, and what'd they go do? I'm going to go buy a Louis Vuitton purse, right? That's what we're not doing.
24: Okay, that's
25: don't
24: not,
25: do that.
24: Maybe that's not retirement success. Here's the number for Stonebridge, 866-295-5146. 866-295-5146. There's also a very interesting landing page that Stonebridge has set up. It's called StonebridgeTaxBill.com. What about the taxes on this money? 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Go check that out, and we'll be right back on the show.
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24: 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I'm not one of the very experienced advisors at Stonebridge. I'm just the girl that hosts the radio show, by golly, and also on our YouTube channel. You can go to youtube.com, the tube of you, and please enter in Stonebridge Wealth Systems. And at the very top of that is a banner. You'll see some of the material sprinkle in from the algorithm, but if you actually click on the banner and then subscribe, we would love you for it. So that would help us out a lot. Yeah, they want to get more people watching. But you can see our silly outfits from day to day. Okay. I thought we could... I know you're not wearing one.
25: I got a white dress shirt on.
24: I know. You look very fine after your wedding, and congratulations again.
25: Thank you.
24: Mm-hmm. So one of the really cool and most fascinating financial movements out there, I think this is cool, but I don't think it's doable for most people, and that's the FIRE movement. Have you heard about this on the TikTok?
25: The Tic Tac, yes, yeah. I have. I'm more of a YouTube Shorts kind of guy, but
24: okay.
25: Stonebridge Wealth Systems.
24: Yes.
25: But yes, I have heard of the FIRE movement. The Financial Independence Retire Early movement has definitely grown a lot of traction recently.
24: Now, this is funny because I feel like the people who are able to save aggressively are living at home with their parents. Because this is extreme saving.
25: Mm-hmm. And it's something that we've seen, and there's two points that I want to lean in here. You know, okay. Why is it becoming so popular? And then B, can that extreme savings become unhealthy? Like, can that be bad? And like, yeah, the FIRE movement, it's growing a lot, I think, because we've watched previous generations. When I say we, I mean like us, Gen Z, millennial, whatever you want to call me. I think I'm Gen Z. Maybe I'm millennial. I don't know.
24: You're right on the border.
25: Yes. We've watched the previous generations, you know, work their entire lives, work way late and become so dependent upon their income. And I've talked about it on the show before, lifestyle creep. And what that is you early in your career, let's say you can live on a $50,000, $60,000 income. And as you continue to get raises, you continue to buy bigger houses, bigger boats, bigger cars, so on and so forth. And you spend that money. So there's no world where you can go back down. Mm-hmm. And what that does is it traps you. So you get to a point where you're in your early 60s and you can't retire because you can't afford to. And this isn't the case for everybody, of course, but for a lot of people, it's because they're living in a 6-bedroom house, 5-bedroom house, and they're driving 3 new cars. Well, okay, if we drove a couple Honda Accords mm-hmm. and got a 3-bedroom house or a 2-bedroom house because the kids have moved out, you could have retired years ago. But that's not the situation we're in. So I think it's growing in popularity because people want that financial independence. Mm. That doesn't mean being rich. That just means you've got that flexibility of, if I don't like my job, I can leave. Like, I can just go somewhere. Now, does there become a point where this aggressive savings becomes unhealthy? It does. Jackie, you had mentioned a lot of people are able to do this by staying at home with their parents.
24: Yes.
25: And I've seen a lot of situations of that. I got a client who's 19, I think, 20, and he is staying at home with his parents still. But what he's doing is his parents allowed, you know, like, yeah, you can stay here on one condition, that you are violently saving towards buying a home. Mm-hmm. What I usually see happen, though, is kids are staying at home with their parents later, and instead of violently saving toward a home, they're thinking, man, that's $1,200 a month in rent I don't have to pay. Well, that just means I can go to Shields and Buffalo Wild Wings that much more often.
24: Yes.
25: Or get a $1,200 a month car payment at mm-hmm. 20 years old. And like mm-hmm. I said in the last segment, have fun paying on that for the rest of your life. Mm-hmm. And so that, like, can it become unhealthy? It can become unhealthy in that the aggressive savings, you can go too far the other direction mm-hmm. where, okay, yes, you have this extra $1,200 a month and you go and you spend it on dumb stuff. Or B, I'm not going to eat. I'm not going to buy new clothes. I'm not going to have any friends. I'm never going to do anything, because every dollar saved at the age of 20 could become, I think it's $81 on average by the time I retire. So I'm just going to spend nothing. I'm going to do nothing. Mm. I'm going to have no hobbies, no friends, no nothing, so that when I'm in my 80s, I can sit on my pile of millions of dollars alone. That's not worth it either.
24: I don't think that's very emotionally doable or secure.
25: No.
24: You're going to have no friends and no family by the time you're 80.
25: Yeah. And so, like, there's a middle ground to that, right? Like, having a savings rate, you know, 15 to 25% is definitely a really, really, really good savings rate. And if you're able to achieve that and you've still got money left over, like, you have to have room for entertainment. You have to have room for discretionary spending. Like, a lot of people look at us financial advisors and assume that we're going to tell you no to everything, right? You should never spend money. You just need to invest all of it. And that's just not the case, because at the end of the day, you're saving for something, right? And it's hopefully more than just, I don't want to work anymore. And you got to have a plan. A, you got to have a financial plan of, okay, how am I going to get to retirement? But B, you know, what are you going to do when you get there? And what are you going to do before you get there? Like, there's more to life than working, saving, and then dying.
24: Well, it's extreme. And that's why, mm-hmm. you know, just like the lifestyle you mentioned where people may work too long, mm-hmm. unnecessarily, but this whole thing of the FIRE, financial independence, retire early, seems very extreme to me. I think it would have a big boomerang effect. So mm-hmm. what risks do you think early retirees face?
25: One of the biggest early retiree risks that I see, it's one of two things. The financial side, a lot of it is, A, you didn't plan. I mean, right now we're having to plan for a 20, 30-year retirement compared to, like, you know, I would say Social Security. One of the problems with Social Security is when it came out in the 30s, you had to be 65 to take it, but life expectancy was 60. So most people weren't on it. That's why it's stressed now, is people are living 20, 30 years longer than the plan designed. So now you have to plan for a 20, 30-year retirement. There's a lot of variables that happen in 20 to 30 years. Well, if I'm planning for a 40-year retirement, that's even more complicated. A. B, healthcare. You know, you're not Medicare eligible until you're 65. If you're not working, you don't have healthcare insurance. Now, you've got the marketplace, but anyone that's looked at the marketplace for more than, like, I don't know, 11 seconds knows that's not the greatest thing in the world. And so that's a whole other variable. Like, it's almost this own planning category of getting from retirement age to 65. And then you get to start the second segment of retirement with Medicare.
24: It's too much time. What are they going to do?
25: Yeah,
24: that's
25: my third point, too. And, like, okay, you get healthcare figured out, but what are you going to do in retirement? And, like, it's not a financial risk, but it's a major problem that I run into is so many people are so desperate to get retired and then do what?
24: Mm-hmm.
25: Like, a lot of people put a lot of purpose in what they do at work, and they really struggle upon retiring because that's where their purpose went.
24: Right.
25: You know, it's like, I'm not going to have kids, or I'm going to delay kids, whatever have you, or only have one kid, even though I wanted more, so that I can retire early. And then you get there, and now what?
24: Mm.
25: You know, if you didn't have a plan, I don't know if I'm going to travel. I don't know if I'm going to, you know what I mean? They don't have a plan. And so it kind of becomes a very lonely, like I said in the previous example of, okay, you're sitting there on your pile of millions of dollars by yourself. And that's just not worth it.
24: What fun is that, right? You can call Stonebridge to talk about a reasonable retirement plan at 866-295-5146, 866-295-5146, with a great team of experienced advisors, 11, 12. Are we up to 13? We might be up to 13 advisors.
25: There's a bunch of us,
24: It's getting there, Stonebridge. You guys are well-trained, well-informed. 866-295-5146. I was thinking that the person who wants to retire early and doesn't have a plan, I mean, even if you're a doctor, doctors are high earners, but it takes a long time for the schooling.
25: Yeah, it takes a long time for schooling. There's a lot of debt that they have to pay off.
24: Right.
25: And so there's a lot more that goes into it than just the income.
24: Mm-hmm.
25: And one of the things we see with those high-cost fields, doctor, dentist,
24: attorney,
25: so on and so forth, is like, yeah, okay, a doctor especially if you're a specialty, you know, they get out making hundreds of thousands of dollars a year, but they don't start working until they're what, in their mid-30s, and they've got $800,000 in debt to pay back, so like, technically they're not breaking even until they're like in their 40s, whereas most people
24: got to keep working,
25: a 20-year head start on them.
24: Sure. That's how we're designed, is to work.
25: Yeah, and so that's why it's so important to have some type of a plan.
24: How many times are you going to go to Machu Picchu, you know, if you retire at 40?
25: Yeah, you know, another side of the FIRE movement that I really like, and something that I've definitely recommended to a lot of clients that I work with, is not necessarily going from your giant big corporate job to sitting at home golfing and watching YouTube all day, unless it's the Stonebridge Wealth Systems YouTube channel. but it's, you get to a point of independence where if you don't like your job, you can leave. And instead of going from, I'm going to work, you know, 40 hours a week in this job I hate to nothing, it's maybe that independence for you is, you know what, I can afford to quit my job and go work at, you know, the local plant nursery in the summer.
24: Sure, yes.
25: And do something, or go volunteer at or work at a zoo or an animal shelter.
24: At any age, you can do these things.
25: Yeah, like, you get to a point of independence where you don't have to say, I don't get to see my family as much as I want. I hate what I do, but I need to to pay my bills. It's, I have the independence to do what I want.
24: I'll give you that.
25: And maybe I'm not making a lot, but I've put myself in a position where that's okay.
24: Mm-hmm.
25: I don't need to.
24: I like this.
25: So, you know, that we see that a lot with retirees.
24: Mm-hmm.
25: It's they want to retire at 62. That healthcare component's just that needle in the side. It's like, okay, go get a job at Home Depot.
24: Mm-hmm.
25: You know,
24: or like Tim's dad did, and drive the people around on the from the service department at the auto dealer to their home.
25: Right.
24: And back.
25: Yeah.
24: He loved
25: be
24: it.
25: A shuttle at the car. Yeah, something you want to do. Go work at Earl May. I don't know if they offer benefits, not specific advice, but like, do what you want to do.
24: Mm-hmm.
25: You know, get a few bucks an hour, get health care, and you've put yourself in a position where that's all you need.
24: Right.
25: And you're happy.
24: This is the number to reach Stonebridge Wealth Systems, 866-295-5146, 866-295-5146. Be right back now.
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9: It's not a job. I don't start my day by logging in or end my shift by punching out. I keep my own hours, make my own schedule, and while I may technically be my own boss, I fully accept that I am not in charge. The work I do is dirty and sometimes dangerous. It's the kind that can break your body, and if you let it, your spirit. But despite all the challenges, the unknowns, the setbacks, I have the opportunity to walk the same path as generations before me and take my turn caring for something that will be here long after I'm gone. That's what gets me up and out the door, day after day, season after season, year after year. But it's not a job. It's who I am. I'm a Nebraska corn farmer, and there's nothing else I would rather be.
11: Brought to you by the Nebraska Corn Board.
13: I'm Pam Puso. A prediction about the war in Iran.
14: The strait will be open. They will not have a nuclear weapon. And the world will go on. And you will see gasoline prices drop.
13: President Trump speaking to Fox's Brett Baer on Special Report. Iran's foreign minister says a lack of trust remains the biggest obstacle in negotiations to end the war. Workers for a major transit system are on strike. The Long Island Railroad isn't running.
26: Labor unions announcing a walkout late Friday after negotiations with the Metropolitan Transportation Authority broke down. No new negotiations have been scheduled.
13: Fox's Chris DeMeo in New York. The main sticking points, wages and health care costs. The railroad says meeting demands would lead to fare hikes. 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
22: The official National Weather Service forecast, I'm Mark Reed. For today, a high 88 and a chance of thunderstorms. Showers and thunderstorms likely could be severe tonight, down to 58. 91 for Sunday, chance of rain and thunderstorms again in the afternoon and Sunday night. Monday, a chance of storms, windy, and a high of 69. More weather info, CentralNebraskaToday.com.
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24: Okay, we are getting down and dirty on this segment. Thank you for coming back to our show, Retirement Compass Radio Show with Stonebridge Wealth Systems. And I have Zach Vankas here. Everybody's a financial expert online nowadays, right? Scrolling social media and 5 minutes later, you know everything about the subject matter, investing, taxes, real estate, retirement planning. Even economic predictions. But how sound is that advice? So let's talk to Zach about some very sound advice. And social media is really messing with us, isn't it?
5: Jackie, you're gonna have to hold me back this segment because some of these TikTok, Tic Tac, Instagram, financial, right? I can't.
24: I know I can't. The guy who was on there, and it seemed like it was multiple channels, if you will, and he was telling everyone to claim Social Security at 62, no matter who you are.
5: Mm-hmm. Dave Ramsey says that. Yeah,
24: he does.
5: Yep.
24: And then invest it. Well, what if you're still working? They're going to claw it back.
5: Mm-hmm.
24: You won't even receive it.
5: There's so much. Like Dave Ramsey, for example. Like with Dave Ramsey, here's my opinion.
24: He doesn't have a license, for one thing. He's not licensed as a retirement planner anymore.
5: Correct. Yes, he doesn't have any of the financial credentials. But I will give Dave Ramsey the credit of he is the master of getting people out of debt. He has helped millions out of debt. And you can't deny that. Like he truly does a lot of good. And a lot of his advice is decent. And it's rooted in, like, the fundamental problem with Dave Ramsey is he is talking to millions. And I am talking to one when I'm doing it, or two, you know, a couple, when I'm doing a meeting. And giving broad advice, you're never going to be able to tailor that and make it accurate for everybody. Right?
24: I see your point.
5: There's so much. Some people, it is true, you need to take Social Security at 62. Other people, you need to take it at 70. And other people, it's literally anywhere in between that. Like, there's so many calculations that go into that.
24: It lifestyle depends, right?
5: Annual earnings test, monthly earnings test. Like, there's just so, spousal benefits. Like, there's so much that goes into that that you can't make a blanket statement like that. So you have that problem. And like Dave Ramsey, again, I think he does good and he means good. But then you've got all the finfluencers, financial influencers. Mm-hmm. They drive me up a wall with their advice about, and we can get into the details of all this, but like how do you day trade or let's do this big real estate debt arbitrage. It's all garbage. I cannot stand it. We're going to start a drop shipping business and make $48 million a minute. Like it just, I can't, Jackie. I cannot deal with it.
24: I know. What are those called? It sounds like multi-level marketing when they say, here, just follow this. And they point to a web page and go, start a so-and-so, a Pinterest page. And
5: yeah.
24: Don't let any of your friends onto it. I don't know what that means.
5: There's a lot. I mean, most of it's fraud. Like, well, no, I shouldn't say most of it's fraud. A lot of it's fraud where, like you said, it's a multi-level market or a multi-level marketing scheme is a politically correct way to say a pyramid scheme.
24: Yeah.
5: You know, it's an Amway type situation. And
24: even though, man, Amway makes some great vitamins and soap. Go ahead.
5: You know, I had an engineer at a company I used to work for who sold laundry detergent for Amway, and he actually did pretty good. Not specific advice.
24: No, but anyway. No, by any means. It's not, I mean, it is based on who is above you and they get a take or whatever.
5: Yeah.
24: But that doesn't dismiss the fact that they have good products, but anyway.
5: Yeah. I mean, they sell them for a reason. Now, where it really, I would say the fundamental problem with the finfluencer culture nowadays, because Amway's old.
24: True.
5: The difference now with finfluencers is their money does not come from you doing their game. Their money comes from, just buy my course, and I'll teach you everything you need to know about day trading, right?
24: What?
5: Doesn't matter if they're successful, but you paid for the course.
24: You paid for the class.
5: Yep.
24: Oh, my golly, gee willikers. Okay.
5: Also, in the,
24: I feel so uninformed.
5: Yeah, so they're uninformed. The people doing those courses are also uninformed.
24: Okay.
5: They don't know what they're doing. They're not licensed.
24: Right.
5: They're just making a YouTube course. The other way they get paid is just the marketing. Like, it's just the face. Having more views on YouTube, you get ad revenue. And so if you're putting out all this content about how to become filthy rich and retire at 30, well, people are drawn to that. Mm. And so they're going to watch it. They're going to subscribe. They're going to like. They're going to comment. They're going to share. And you're going to get that exposure. And brands may sponsor you. You may just get ad revenue from YouTube, Instagram, TikTok, Facebook, Snapchat, etc. That's the goal. Not necessarily to give the right advice, but if you get enough faces, you know, enough eyeballs, the money follows.
24: Okay. So that's you just answered my question about why are charismatic people automatically seen as credible?
5: I mean, we like people that look good. We like people that look like us.
24: Mm-hmm.
5: People are just naturally drawn to that, and just charisma in general, people look at as trustworthy, right? Because for the most part, people that are bad at lying, you can tell they're lying.
24: Mm-hmm.
5: They're uncomfortable. They're, you know, they don't look right. They're fumbling. Their story's not clear. And if you can be articulate and precise and attractive and sound good and say things that people want to hear, mm-hmm. we're just naturally driven to like that.
24: To listen, and they're good storytellers, and it's mm-hmm. simple what they're saying.
5: Yeah, whether it's right or wrong, mm-hmm. we're just driven to be attracted to that because it looks good, it sounds good. Well, then obviously it's good.
24: Right. Well, it's so funny that because the media were falling for it, hook, line, and sinker, mm-hmm. the screen media.
5: Yeah.
24: If you want to talk to somebody face-to-face who really does have experience, you need to call Stonebridge. I thought that was a really good place to put your number. 866-295-5146. Talk to somebody face-to-face, 866-295-5146. You could also check out our YouTube channel. Well, it's not mine. It's the Stonebridge YouTube channel, and it's Stonebridge Wealth Systems on YouTube. Mm-hmm. Or if you just want to see all the media, and you can tell if Tim is lying, because he doesn't, you can check out StonebridgeIWM.com and look at all the TV shows. Tim and Jeremy do the mm-hmm. TV shows.
5: And we're licensed.
24: And they're licensed, right. And you actually have valid licensure.
5: Yep.
24: That's the important part. Okay, it's 866-295-5146. Are some of these influencers making more money from the course? Are they actually investing? This is what I want to know.
5: I doubt it. Like, okay. I doubt that they're making more money doing whatever thing they're telling you should do. And one of the fundamental...
24: They probably still have a job and everything.
5: Yeah. And sometimes it does work. Like a really good example is, and this is not specific advice, is the real estate world, I think, is you see a lot of it, where it's the arbitrage of I'm going to buy a rental property, and I'm going to, everyone says, buy assets that create cash flow. So go buy a house with 0% down. You put a renter in there, and your renter is going to pay the mortgage. And then after 6 months, you do a cash out, 80% cash out refinance. The money you get out of the house, you use as a down payment to buy a second house. And you put a second tenant in the second house that pays the mortgage on that. And you rinse and repeat, and you end up owning dozens or hundreds of rental units. And that's how I became a billionaire, and you should do that too. Okay. Here's the problem that worked a little bit when we had 2%
24: interest
5: mortgages,
24: right.
5: And interest
24: yes.
5: rates were nothing, and right. we didn't have the whole COVID thing where you weren't allowed to evict tenants. It's one of those, if it works, it works. Assuming you can get a tenant in there that pays your mortgage, they don't leave, they don't do damage. When their lease is up, they do leave amicably with no damage, and you get somebody in there the next day who's also paying the mortgage.
24: Hopefully.
5: With no issue. They never miss their rent. COVID doesn't come along, and they become immune from getting evicted. You don't have a variable rate mortgage, and interest rates suddenly go up like we saw after the pandemic in 2022. Mm-hmm. If any of those happen, done. It's over. Done. And there was a lot of people that were doing that on YouTube and saying, this is how you get filthy rich. And a lot of those people just mysteriously stopped posting. Mm-hmm. Why? Mm-hmm. Because in real estate, it's really easy to make a little oopsie. It's really easy to make an oopsie in all facets of life. The problem with real estate is there's a lot of zeros on the end of that oopsie. Mm-hmm. There's no $5,000 oopsie. It's $500,000.
24: Right. And that's so really a good point.
5: They're done. Mm-hmm. And the very first segment we were talking about, you only see the curated good side of it. Mm-hmm. Nobody's going to post a video, hey, I've been doing these debt arbitrage real estate videos mm-hmm. for the last 5 years and I went bankrupt. Here's my story. That's not a YouTube video that you're going to find. Dave Ramsey, I guess, will tell you that. But that's it.
24: They don't post the bad part.
5: No. Day traders are another great example. 70 to 90% of day traders lose money. But you don't see that. That's just all over TikTok.
24: No, because that's not what they're bragging about. Do you think that fear has any part of this? Is fear play a part in financial content, quote-unquote content? I despise that word.
5: Yeah.
24: Well, I'm a content creator. What does that mean?
5: People are motivated by fear more than I think they're motivated by success. And
24: okay.
5: You see that a lot. Less in the real estate example I gave. And again, do not do what I just said. But you see it a lot in the stock market, right? And this comes into the buy my course or watch my videos. Mm. Fear sells, right? When you put out a YouTube video that has a headline, the market's crashing, the 2026 crash, we're 60 days away from the crash. Mm-hmm. Ray Dalio says we're in a changing world order. The dollar's collapse, right? Mm. People click on that.
25: if you dollar cost average into the S&P 500 for the next 40 years, you'll make on average X percent.
24: That's
25: like people don't click on that.
24: No, because that's another point I had written down is that's wisdom. Do they click on wisdom? Does wisdom sound as sexy or as exciting as the fear and the glitz? Well,
25: like there's all sort, like Graham Stephan's an example of a YouTuber that I've watched, and it's become a meme on the internet where he'll be talking about, now he still uses, what's funny is he uses a clickbaity title, but then in the video is like, so this is what everyone's saying, but in actuality, here's what's happening. And my recommendations is to dollar cost average into the market and XYZ, right? Is what he says. And it's become this meme of, you know, Graham Stephan, no matter what happens in the market, no matter what's going on, he just tells you to not panic and dollar cost average. And he's like, yeah.
24: Oh, yes.
25: No, it's not.
24: No, it isn't. I got to stop us there. Let's get in touch with Stonebridge Wealth Systems for some real, I guess, advice that's not glitzy and it's not false. 866-295-5146. And it's not fear-based. 866-295-5146 for all your financial needs.
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0: 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Jackie Selby on this side, and I'm glad we covered the points on the compass earlier. Income planning, investment planning, taxes, healthcare, and legacy. Am I right?
1: Yep, you got it.
0: Hey, can we hand out some compasses? I don't know. We could talk to Tim about that.
1: How much does a Linsatic compass cost?
0: I don't know.
2: We could hand out like cheap ones, I guess, but...
0: No. But something that people will use in the home. I guess people don't really use compasses anymore
1: because
0: we have that darn phone. It'll tell you.
1: Especially for our former service members listening, you know what land navigation, Linsatic compass is. I've heard that like land navigation is some of the worst part of military training.
0: Oh.
1: I know from backpacking and stuff, the little bit of land navigation I've done, there's frustration that comes from figuring it out.
0: Is that right?
1: Oh, it's tough, yeah. I mean, you can GPS it, but...
0: You can GPS it now.
1: Yeah.
0: Mm-hmm.
1: But back in the day... I mean, even now, you still should know how to do it.
0: I suppose so.
1: If you're backpacking, you know, you don't have a lot of phone service.
0: Yeah, that's right, if you're in the backcountry.
1: Yeah.
0: Backcountry skiing, too.
1: Yep, true.
0: All right, Zach. Okay, I have somebody here who delayed their retirement until 70 to maximize Social Security, but now they're worried that they spent their healthiest years sitting in Zoom meetings instead of enjoying their life, so... Financially, maybe it worked out, but how do you talk to people about the reality of waiting till 70 to claim their Social Security benefit?
1: You know, most people would rather do their traveling and do more active things earlier in retirement, like not when they're in their 80s. And so, you know, figuring out, okay, at what age do I need to take it? Again, there's so much that goes into it. When are you retiring? So on and so forth. But it just, you can't know if you don't have a plan. And you have to figure out, okay, in retirement, how much am I going to spend? What is my goal of expenses per month? Now, whether that's paying off the debt I have, entertainment, lifestyle, whatever, having a good expense plan figured out of, okay, on average, I'm going to spend X amount per month. And then where am I going to find that?
0: Okay.
1: Where does it come from?
0: Right.
1: And if you figure out, okay, I need $8,000 a month, okay, if my spouse and I both take Social Security at this age, that'll be $6,000 a month. And then I'll take $1,500 from my pension that I get from the state. And then we'll pull $500 a month out of our retirement accounts. And boom, there's $8,000. Okay, that means I can retire and take Social Security at this age. Now we know, right? Like, there's our answer. And if you don't do that plan, you don't know. Like, you can't, you're guessing. Yes, mm-hmm. Social Security is worth more at 70 than it is at 69, 8, 7, 6, 5, so on and so forth. Mm-hmm. But did you need to wait that long? And without knowing your expenses or knowing your plan, you don't know.
0: So get the expenses down and work with a professional on this. It doesn't cost you anything to meet with Stonebridge and one of the very experienced advisors, 866-295-5146. It's a free call. It's a free visit. Contract implied just because you sit down, 866-295-5146, and it could be a virtual call too, of course, because people live all over the place. All right. I like this. I like the way this is going. The one example I was thinking, Zach, is I had a friend, they're still alive, who the husband waited till 70 because he's older than she is.
1: Mm-hmm.
0: Now, George is older than Mary, and he wanted to set her up for a larger Social Security, you know, once mm-hmm. he passes, because she didn't work that, you know, hard or long because of raising the children, et cetera. What am I trying to say? She had a gap in income.
1: Yep.
0: You know, and I think that's pretty common. So maybe mm-hmm. if the man wants to work until 70, but if you're single, I don't know.
1: Yeah, there's a lot to be said for that. And again, not specific advice, but mm-hmm. I see that quite a bit where the higher, or if there's a significantly higher earner or if there's a big age gap, mm-hmm. a higher earner delays because the way spousal benefits and Social Security works is when one passes away, the survivor gets the higher of the two, but not both.
0: Right.
1: And so there's justification to increase the higher earner's benefit, knowing that one of you will be on it much longer. There's still way more that goes into that calculation. So, again, that's not specific advice, okay, but that's the logic behind that.
0: Mm-hmm. Right. Very good. Well, call and get the specific advice for your specific situation, 866-295-5146. 866-295-5146. Call Stonebridge. How about this? A retiree checks their investment accounts more often than their blood pressure. And somehow both numbers are stressing him out. He's got $900,000 invested and enough income to cover the basics, but the market swings are ruining his mood. What are some ways that retirees can avoid letting this volatility ruin their daily life?
1: Yeah, I think that, again, goes into having a solid income plan. And in this example, it sounds like there is an income plan.

0: And in that, okay, his basic income needs are all met outside of the investments. And if you're in that situation, that's the one you want to be in. And if not, then in the example I would give here is let's carve off a portion of that $900,000, put that into a fixed income instrument, like such as an income annuity, where this amount goes in and I know I get this amount every month no matter what. Boom, income met. If the market gets cut in half, I'm paying my electric bill still, I'm paying my water bill, I'm eating, I'm paying the insurance, like I'm good. Don't need it. The investments are just extra on top of that. But if that is a situation and he's in and the volatility is still bothering him, then yeah, there's a lot to be said for, okay, well, maybe we need to carve off a percentage of that and still put it into some type of a fixed instrument. Not income, necessarily, because if he doesn't need income, he doesn't need it. Put it into like a fixed indexed annuity where you're getting that principal protection and some growth potential, but you protect that principal. And then just less volatile investments. You know, there's an art and a science to personal finance. And like the math will tell you that if you're invested more growth focused over a long, long period of time, you will have more growth. But that's based on time horizon and obviously goals. If you can't sleep at night, probably not the route we're going to take. Then we need to be more conservative. Even though the math may state, yeah, you could probably be a little more growth focused. You know, another analogy I like to use is if you've got to retirement, your income needs are met, you've got $900,000 lying around that you don't need, you've won the game. Like, you did it. You made it. And to use a football analogy, you know, you've got the ball, you're leading, just run the ball.
1: Right. Like, thank you.
0: Don't throw it over the middle into double coverage and throw an interception. Like, don't do that. Just right. You're good. Like, if you want to coast, you can coast.
1: I feel like this fellow maybe should talk to you about long-term care.
0: There's something, yeah. And then funding you can look into that. Yep. We can take portions of that and allocate it toward other stresses. You know, okay, I'm worried about, well, what if I need long-term care? Well, what if I pass away? Is my spouse going to have enough money? It's like, okay, we can look into doing different things, long-term care, life insurance, or maybe the goal is just legacy. How do I pass this 900 to the next generation as efficiently as possible?
1: And without, again, that's without giving a bunch to Uncle Sam, for heaven's sakes.
0: Right. If all that 900,000 is sitting in a 401k or an IRA, guess what? You don't have $900,000.
1: We got to tax that.
0: Yep. IRS owns a percentage of that. What percentage do they own? Well, it depends on the year. And they get to vote. So,
1: right.
0: But important to talk to someone.
1: Talk to someone. I'm glad that people have the gumption to reach out. I really, it's great. 866-295-5146, 866-295-5146. You can give your questions to Stonebridge when you meet with them, and we kind of gather general ideas. We don't try to put a name or a face to anything. How about this? Somebody's thinking about downsizing, but after the realtor fees, moving costs, and realizing downsizing homes somehow still costs $650,000, they're wondering if staying put is smarter. How do retirees know when moving actually improves their retirement finances versus just creating extensive chaos? Expensive chaos.
0: I think that's, again, it comes back to having a plan and sitting down with somebody is so important, because there's a lot of math that we can sit there and do, you know, whether you're staying in your area or you're moving to a different state or different city, different county, what have you. You know, we're able to sit there and calculate, okay, well, what are your property taxes going to be on your current home for the rest of your life, likely? What about insurance? What about maintenance? What about, you know, we can kind of forecast that out. And I'm assuming in this example, there's no mortgage. If there is, obviously the math changes, but
1: right.
0: Calculate, okay, what are the expenses of this current home going to be? And if it's, you know, what have you, $20,000 a year, okay, that's our number. And if we downsize to a new home and our new expenses are $18,000 a year between insurance, taxes, so on and so forth, and we're paying a boatload of money in realtor fees and closing costs,
1: right,
0: moving to save us a little bit of money, probably not worth it.
1: I was thinking, you know, when you, if you buy something new, it's a new house and it's smaller. You know, new houses, you still have to attend to things that weren't finished by the builder. This is my impression of buying a brand new house.
0: I've seen so many videos about new construction, and they're like, oh, you don't need an inspector. It's a brand new house. You almost need more of an inspector if it's a brand new house.
1: Right. And maybe you just want to, I don't know. It seems like staying in the family home is always a good idea, but that's not advice either. That's just my experience.
0: It just depends. I mean, yeah, I've seen situations where it really is the best thing, where you own like a 6-bedroom house and it's an acreage and you're getting old. Hey, the kids moved out, so so you don't need six bedrooms. Mm-hmm. You're having a hard time taking care of it. And like I have a
1: Fair
0: client
1: enough.
0: Now, a couple, they're moving into one of those, like they kind of own the home, but they have like a really high maintenance cost because they don't mow, they don't do trash, they
1: don't. Homeowners Association, yes.
0: Yeah, they don't do any snow removal. They do nothing. But at their age, that's the goal. And we did the math. They're selling their, you know, $700,000 house to buy a $250,000 house.
1: I get it. I've also
0: that
1: seen
0: works.
1: I've also seen people who bail on the house altogether and live in an apartment close by to the people. A luxury apartment. Mm-hmm. You sell $750,000 house that's paid off, you can get you a nice luxury apartment, and then you have no worries whatsoever.
0: Correct, except rising rent.
1: But I do see
0: that's
1: that a lot.
0: Something we have to look at. I mean, for those of you listening, if you're nearing retirement, little thought experiment, what was rent when you were in college?
1: Oh, don't feel. No, I don't want to talk about that.
0: Yeah, ask your kids or grandkids what they're paying on rent today.
1: Oh, golly. All right, here's how to call Zach and play these games with him. 866-295-5146. 866-295-5146. That's it for our Retirement Compass radio show for this week. Zach, good show.
0: Always.
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0: enough security, and they managed to have the COVID virus escape from a Chinese lab. A lab leak theory is way, way, way less racist to me, Buck. So it's not even, their argument was actually backwards. They tried to tell us that a lab leak somehow out of China was racist, but that the wet market, but if you had to rank them as like cultural attacks, the
1: can
0: wet
1: I
0: market
1: also
0: would be a culture attack.
1: Let you all know something. The wet market phenomenon was a result of communism, because the Maoist policies of mass starvation that came out of their modernization campaign, Clay, was so profound that people started breeding and eating wild animals to survive.
0: Anything they could eat, basically.
1: Anything that they could get. So they started capturing pangolins. They started capturing frogs. They started capturing, you name it, hedgehogs, whatever they could. And that's where the wet market phenomenon comes from. It comes from Mao's communist policies, starving peasants to death, because communism always kills everybody if it has enough power. And then now it's actually something that's become kind of a cultural phenomenon, and the Communist Party taxes it and makes money off of it. So they don't want it to go away necessarily, although they've started to shut it down in some places. But that's the legacy. So we have wet markets because of the legacy of failed communism, I might add.
0: We will continue. We'll take your calls. We'll take your talkbacks. We're going to also dive into this latest New York Times story on Israel, which is crazy even by New York Times standards for craziness.
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0: What do we think about Michael Jackson music? Did you see the most recent stuff?
1: This is tough, buddy.
2: No, we're not canceling Michael Jackson on the show. Laura Travis would be furious. She says music's too good. He was never convicted. It's number one movie in America right now. The Michael Jackson movie. Oh, yeah. Did you know they came out with a, I guess it's a biopic, right? Would be the way that it's described. And it's the number one movie in America. It's everywhere. So I don't think now R. Kelly, I don't think we should do Trapped in a Closet coming back out of, remember when he did like 40 versions of Trapped in a Closet or whatever it was back in the day. R. Kelly, I think he's still in prison, maybe for the rest of his life. But, Michael Jackson, the music is just too good. I think we got to keep playing it. My 15-year-old asked this week, he said, "Hey dad, I want to go see the new Michael Jackson movie." So I think it's the number one movie in America right now.
1: I guess maybe that's also coinciding with why there's the interest in these most recent allegations too, because it's the number one movie.
2: Oh, it has circulated back as a story, certainly because of that. I was mentioning to you off air, I'm going to go see Nate Bargatze's new movie. It's got its premiere tonight in Nashville. The most famous comedian out there. And we'll see.
1: Thank you for taking us in the like wholesome and God-loving, wonderful direction of Nate Bargatze.
2: Really good dad, really good guy, family comedy. I'm going to go see that tonight.
3: One truth revealed after another. Clay Travis and Buck Sexton.
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12: So Virginia's current voting map will stay put at least for now. The Supreme Court has rejected Democratic redistricting efforts.
13: Virginia Governor Abigail Spanberg is now criticizing the high court's decision, saying it goes against what Virginians had voted for. She says, as governor, I will make sure voters know when and how to cast their votes this year.
12: Fox's Madeline Rivera. More than 200,000 commuters are bracing for the worst in the Northeast.
14: Thousands of workers for the Long Island Railroad walked off the job around 12:01 this morning, bringing the nation's busiest passenger railway to a grinding halt.
12: Fox's Chanley Painter. Among the major sticking points, wages and health care costs, the railroad argues meeting union demands would mean fare hikes for riders. 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
15: The official National Weather Service forecast, I'm Mark Reed. For today, passing clouds, a chance of thunderstorms, see a high of 89, winds out of the east, 10 to 20. For tonight, showers and thunderstorms likely. Heavy rain, some could be severe, 58. Chance of showers and thunderstorms, Sunday in 92. Chance of severe storms Sunday night, another round of thunderstorms Monday, and a high of 70. More weather info, CentralNebraskaToday.com.
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0: Water, early mornings, and the anticipation of the next big catch. 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
2: Severe thunderstorm warning information. The National Weather Service in Hastings has issued a severe thunderstorm warning for southwestern York County, southeastern Hamilton County, until 6 p.m. At 5:14 p.m., a severe thunderstorm was located over Henderson, or 13 miles southwest of York, moving east at 10 miles per hour. Expected hazards include 60 miles per hour wind gusts and quarter-size hail. This is a radar-indicated threat. The following impacts are expected. Hail damage to vehicles is expected. Expect wind damage to roofs, siding, and trees. This severe thunderstorm will be near Henderson around 5:20 p.m. Other locations in the path of the severe thunderstorm include Lushton. This includes Interstate 80 between mile markers 338 and 349. For your protection, move to an interior room on the lowest floor of a building. Repeating, a severe thunderstorm warning has been issued until 6 p.m. for the following counties, in Nebraska, Hamilton, and York.
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3: Hey, what's up, guys? 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Are you good with the way your money is right now? 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